0: met.
1: Yep. And it was just a meeting. They talked about it as a summit, but a summit is usually a little bit more. This was a meeting and really discussed that the tens and thousands of nuclear missiles aimed at each other. You talk about mutual destruction, yeah. You know, of everything, because it's more than enough to take care of each country, but everybody else on the face of the earth.
0: I think I read a figure such as 70,000 missiles.
1: Yes.
0: Where the movie is called The Brink of War.
1: Yes.
0: It's a small movie, stars Jeff Daniels as Reagan and yep. Jared Harris as
1: Gorbachev.
0: There are not many people who are going to see this, I suspect.
1: Yes.
0: The word would have to be out that it's all talk.
1: Yeah. Very good banter between these two guys. And I think who really steals the show is J.K. Simmons, Academy Award-winning actor who plays George Shultz, the Secretary of State. And the movie is dedicated to him. And a lot of what we get from this that adds to the dialogue between the two guys, Gorbachev and Reagan, came from Shultz.
0: Shultz was like a little bit much in the background at this, at the real time. J.K. Simmons brings out whatever it was that Shultz brought to it, because Reagan was such a presence, a little bit like Trump.
1: Yeah.
0: And regardless of what you believe, yeah. Some people dominate. Kennedy dominated.
1: A force of personality, LBJ probably dominated.
0: Well, gosh,
1: some.
0: Yeah. Here, I'm not finding an example.
1: FDR, you know, definitely was another one. Daniels does a good job as Reagan.
0: Yeah.
1: I was particularly impressed with Jared Harris as Gorbachev.
0: Oh, I was too.
1: And the close-ups between the two men, Daniels' impression of Reagan almost bordered on caricature. Uh-huh. A little bit of what you might see on, like, Saturday Night Live, that always does a good job of in a satiric way, characterizing from his walk, from the cock of his head, his nuance and how he would speak. It took place in the same little house in Reykjavik that it originally did 40 years ago.
0: It was a consulate.
1: Consulate, and I think at one time maybe the British Embassy. The dialogue, the back and forth, was from transcripts that George Shultz had. And the other thing that I think added to the realism of it, they got a hold of the guy who originally did some of the photographs, 1986, and he did some of the photographs or the staging of how the actors were.
0: It has a quality about it that's age drama. Many of us suspect we could probably see this on Broadway someday.
1: The poetic license they took with this movie, was he so fluent in English? No, he wasn't. The translators would have spoiled the rhythm.
0: Oh, you,
1: yes.
0: In order to have the nose-to-nose, which I thought was really very
1: exactly.
0: Well done, you had both of them with their agendas.
1: Yes.
0: Reagan was looking for a human freedom, and Gorbachev was interested in the missiles.
1: Between the two guys, Gorbachev did bring up some examples of American history to say we're not as goody-goody as we pretend to be. Down in the basement were CIA officers and KGB officers. CIA saying something about at least our people have freedom, and the KGB guy says, yeah, that's coming from somebody whose ancestors probably owned slaves.
0: That's a great example of what I love about this give and take, this debate style of the two of them. Anybody who's interested in that or diplomacy should see this film to realize, first of all, how difficult diplomacy is, and secondly, how well modulated this was.
1: Yeah.
0: My image is the movie that you suggested, in which we have a crazed character riding a bomb.
1: Slim Pickens.
0: Slim
1: Pickens,
0: right.
1: With his cowboy hat.
0: Good
1: right.
0: Lord, if we ever have anybody like Slim Pickens. Oops, we might.
1: Yeah.
0: The Brink of War.
1: It's Movie Time is produced and hosted by John DeSando. 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
2: Hey, this is World Cafe. I'm Raina Duris. And this session that you're about to hear, recorded for our Sense of Place Dublin series, is one of the most powerful performances I've ever witnessed as the host of this show. While I was watching Dublin band Madra Salik, I got chills. There were times when I felt tears in my eyes. The intensity this band plays with is remarkable. When we recorded it, they just finished a run of 3 sold-out hometown shows, and I cannot wait for you to hear it yourself, along with my conversation from lead singer Paul Banks. He talks about the influence of Ireland's history and how that intertwines with the present in their music, both in what they sing about and the instruments they play. You'll hear Madhur Salik perform songs from their debut EP, It's a Hell of an Age, as well as a newer cover later on in the session, which might be my most listened to song of 2026 so far. Recorded in front of a live audience at Windmill Lane Studios in Dublin for our Sense of Place Dublin series, here is Madhur Salik, Blue and Gold.

0: Blue and Gold from Maja Salek, performed in front of a live audience at Windmill Lane Recording Studio in Dublin for our Sense of Place Dublin series. That's a song from their EP, It's a Hell of an Age. Maja Salek, welcome to the World Cafe.
1: Thank you very much for having us.
0: So, Paul, that was on the EP that came out earlier this year, but that song has its roots a little earlier when you were in your early 20s. What does Blue and Gold refer to?
2: I used to work in a warehouse, and on my lunches, I'd go to a petrol station nearby and I'd buy a scratch card. And the scratch card kind of became this habit that would go along with my lunchtime purchases, because I'd kind of daydream while I was doing them that I was going to make a lot of money and I quit my job and move somewhere sunny. That never materialized. Surprise, surprise. But we got a decent song out of it anyway.
0: Yeah. And it's all buying a scratch ticket's all about the anticipation, the possibilities.
2: That's correct. Yeah. Yeah.
0: There are six of you in the band now. And most of you have known each other for a long time. This band came from merging other projects together. How did you end up forming the band?
2: Yeah, in a sense, you know, there's not really a nice, neat story about how we formed. You know, Dublin's small and we were all into alternative music, so we all knew each other. And so we were all playing in different bands, operating within different genres. And one half of us, we decided that we wanted to just play ballads and folk songs in pubs in a way that was not aspirational at all. It was just that we wanted to, you know, we liked drinking and singing these songs. We said, imagine if we, you know, swindled someone to give us a bit of money while we drank and sang these songs. And then there was another kind of wing of us that wanted to explore on a production level some like tape drones and, you know, try out what other people were doing within the Irish folk revival. And I don't know exactly when it merged, but I'm glad it did. And now you've got the six of us here. Too many mouths to feed, though.
0: Was there a common musical ground that you guys found, artists that you all were into?
2: Yeah, I think like... in Dublin, when I was a younger teenager, what was in vogue was, and I don't want to offend anyone who's into their dance music, but really, really ugly house and techno. That was Dublin youth's bread and butter. And so whenever you found anyone who was into like guitar music or anything alternative, that was a quick bond you struck up. So it was all big heavy hitters from Ireland and the UK and the States, you know, Pixies and Britpop stuff. So all of that was common ground, definitely.
0: Yeah. I know you don't qualify yourselves as trad musicians, but there's obviously an element of that to what you're doing. So I do want to know, what are your earliest memories of traditional Irish music? Was it part of your life when you were growing up?
2: Absolutely not. I didn't like it at all.
0: Really?
2: I thought it was stuffy and lame. And I was like, I'm not interested in it at all. And I won't say that that was the attitude in my house. My dad was a big fan of like Planxty and that sort of thing. But like in Ireland, you have these kind of like trad music dynasties where people are like totally entrenched in it. None of us really came for that. There was an appreciation within our families of it. But for me, what the like lights on moment was when I heard Shane McGowan and the Pogues for the first time. And I was like, this is punk music. This is cool. And
0: yeah.
2: Then that opened the floodgates. And now I listen to all sorts of things that I would have, you know, wouldn't have allowed to be on near me before, yeah.
0: Give us a Pogue song that you like that we can play a clip of.
2: Oh, I'll give you the song that I remember, it turning the lights on, was Sally McLennan by the Pogues. And because I remember those backing vocals, the shouting backing vocals. And it was, I loved punk music. And I remember just going, this is a punk song. And then I was like, oh, it's cool then. You know, and then all of a sudden, Irish folk was cool. And so, yeah, I have Shane McGowan to thank for that and much more.
0: Let's hear the Pogues on World Cafe.

0: That's music from the Pogues on World Cafe. I'm here with Madras Salak on the show for Sense of Place Dublin Sessions. The next song you're going to play for us is also from your EP, It's a Hell of an Age. Could you tell us about The Man Who Seeks Pleasure?
1: I was asked, have I been saying it wrong the entire time? I don't know, I didn't. That's the first time I've caught it. I was asked to intervene with pronunciation.
0: You are, I did. I told you
1: we haven't made it easy on you with Irish. I'm sorry about that. Madras Salak, if you think of it, like saw and lock.
0: I like that. Yeah. I need, what you need to do before one of these is give me a little visual representation with drawings.
1: You know, and we're I can do that. We have way more time for you guys. We like to give the BBC a hard time when they get it wrong.
0: Yeah.
1: You guys are involved. You guys are fair enough removed.
0: You don't know.
1: Sorry.
0: No, it's okay. Thank you. Thank you. I'll make sure that I Madra Salak.
1: Perfect. Beautiful.
0: Beautiful. The next song that you're going to play for us is also from your EP. Could you tell us about The Man Who Seeks Pleasure?
1: Yeah. The Man Who Seeks Pleasure is at present kind of like a pretty special song for us. And I think for the people who come to see our shows. It's the song that we finish out the sets with. It was written kind of all at once and we haven't changed it since. And I guess it's maybe our oldest song. It came from me and Jack Martin. He was playing around with some drone loops and that sort of thing. We were in his house and I just started singing this line that I had written down. And he started playing the guitar and this song just kind of came out of us. And we were like, oh, we should probably record that. And we did. And it's mad because now, obviously, now we've brought it to the full band and everyone's put their mark on it and elevated it. But in a sense, in terms of like its structure, it kind of hasn't been touched. So it's unusual like that because usually we're poring over every detail. And there's, you, in our songwriting as a collective, there's usually not a bar wasted and a bar that we haven't thought of, but this one's a bit of an outlier and people seem to have gravitated towards it, so I'm excited to share it with you now.
0: Madras Salak, The Man Who Seeks Pleasure, live for World Cafe.
1: Thanks, Raina.

0: Madra Salih performing The Man Who Seeks Pleasure in front of a live World Cafe audience at Windmill Lane Recording Studios in Dublin for our Sense of Place Dublin Sessions. I'm Raina Duras, chatting with Paul Banks from the band. We talked about your folk sort of influences, and you mentioned things like adding in drone and stuff like that. Some of that droning sound is coming from the instrument behind you here.
1: Yes.
0: Could you tell us what it is?
1: Yeah, so it's called a harmonium. There we go, Max. To the listeners, he just put out his lovely hands to display it there. His well-manicured hands. It's called a harmonium. It's an Indian instrument. I wish that I was more knowledgeable now about how it was taken into the canon of Irish folk music. But much like all folk music, Irish folk and traditional music has kind of dipped into. I know that the bouzouki came from Eastern Europe and I think the Balkans and is now very much used in Irish folk, but it's Indian originally, and it's beautiful on its own. It's an instrument that, like, you can just push one key. It's like a piano setup, and then it's hand pumped, and you can just push one key and play it, and it's beautiful. It's unlike any other instrument I've ever heard, to be honest.
0: Yeah, and I just think it's interesting to hear you use that to, like, this traditional instrument to use that to make that droning sort of sound that I don't know if people would expect. That's where it is coming from.
1: Yeah, it definitely has a kind of built-in hypnotic mm-hmm. element that means that it just creates, I think the fact that it's acoustic as well and that it's being made in the room, it has an effect on me anyway, yeah.
0: On World Cafe, I'm talking to Madra Salih. I was online the other day and someone was posting about how Ireland has, and I'm quoting the tweet I saw, invented a stage of grief that's fun. And I wanted to ask you for your take on that. What to you is it about Ireland and Irish culture that has this drive to turn pain and suffering and difficult things into not just art that isn't sad, but art that you can kind of party to almost?
1: Yeah, I think it's definitely intertwined with the history of this nation. It's a history of being downtrodden, and it's a history of oppression. And so I think life will always flourish regardless, and that's what makes it beautiful. The fact that there was an entire empire that tried to destroy Irish language and Irish culture and Irish music, and they failed. And it was, you know, warships and artillery and violence and murder that they employed against it, and it still failed because life prevailed against it. And so there's plenty of sad, reflectively sad Irish songs and folk ballads that reflect that. But there's also the joy that prevails despite it all.
0: Yeah. I mean, there are countless Irish artists who've been celebrated all over. Why do you think it has such a broad appeal around the world?
1: This is my slightly more cynical take, because I gave you a very uncynical take
0: for
1: the last
0: it.
1: One. I think that in saying all that, I think on the world stage right now, people are maybe more politically minded and people have turned their eye and are a little bit more aware of the history of colonialism around Europe and of course, it orchestrated by Europe around the world. I think that Ireland is certainly not the only country with a rich culture that has a history of anti-colonialism, but I think that maybe it's the whitest one and the most English-speaking one, and maybe that's why people feel that it's a little bit more of a comfortable way to indulge in those feelings. So I hope that doesn't sound too cynical. I say that with a complete appreciation of Irish music. I am Irish, but I think that maybe that's why people have been so quick to take it up, you know?
0: After the break, Madra Salih performs a political Irish folk song from the 1960s, and Paul will talk about why it still rings true today. That's next on World Cafe.
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0: Welcome back to Sense of Place Dublin on World Cafe. I'm Raina Duris, talking to Paul Banks, the lead singer of Irish band Madhra Salak. You're also hearing the band perform songs from their debut EP, It's a Hell of an Age. There's a song on It's a Hell of an Age called Murphy Can Never Go Home that was written in the 60s. Could you tell us about it and why you wanted to record it?
1: It's just the message and the soul of the song. It's a song about an Irish emigrant who's in his older years living in Birmingham, who's kind of alienated himself from home in the process of leaving. And we sing it. I think we wanted to do an adaptation of it because of not only that it's a beautiful song and a story that deserves to be heard regardless of if it's pertinent today, it is especially pertinent. Young Irish people are leaving in this country in their droves. Now, there's not quite the level of economic desolation that was making people leave in the early 20th century, or like even worse, the genocide that was inflicted on this country. It's called a famine, but it was a genocide inflicted on this country in the mid 19th century. But people are still leaving this country in their droves. And people who don't want to leave, people who are leaving because of housing situation and economic situation. So I think that the Irish diaspora around the world listening to that song, whether they're listening to other versions or our version, they don't have to stretch their imagination to connect with what's heartbreaking about that. This song was written by a man called Mick Curry. Mick Curry was a political activist and folk archivist and writer. He was living in Birmingham and he was drinking in a pub, and up at the bar was drinking this kind of older Irish man who would have been a navvy. A navvy was an economic migrant, specifically Irish, over to the UK and elsewhere over to the States, but particularly the UK. They were called navvies because they were the men employed on Britain's navigational system. So railways, underground tunnels, motorways, and really, really hard work. I was lucky enough to meet Peggy Seeger, who was married to Ewan McCall and was obviously a half-sibling of Pete Seeger. She went out campaigning with Ewan over for these navvies, these Irish workers, and said that they were out on a motorway collecting money for them, and said that while they were out there, she told me that while they were there in the 50s or 60s, she saw a young boy, like no older than 16, operating machinery in the rain and the cold and sobbing with the cold and the misery. They were absolutely left behind. I guess that's what I'm trying to focus on when Irish people have this stereotype of rough and rowdy and drinking. There's just a heartbreaking element baked in. That's not to be forgotten, that people really suffered. So anyway, this song doesn't take place on a motorway, it takes place in a pub, so that's a good thing. But he sees this older Irish man at the bar drinking, and he's a navvy, but he's getting on a bit, and he seems to have the whole world in his palms, and he's drinking, and he's dressed well, and he's spending loudly. But as the night goes on, Mick gets an opportunity to sit down with this older Irish man, and as the drink flows, and the real story comes out, that this man doesn't have the world in his hands. He's kind of, he moved over looking for work, and in the process has kind of exiled himself in a funny kind of non-material way. That's a longer spiel than I usually do because you guys are a captive audience and you can't go to the bar. So thanks for that. We'll play it for you now. I hope we do it justice. This is Murphy Can Never Go Home.
0: Murphy Can Never Go Home, Madhra Salak on World Cafe.

0: Thank you very much, guys.
1: Murphy can never go home. On World Cafe, I'm speaking with Madra Salek. It's our Sense of Place Dublin sessions. Paul, have you ever been tempted to leave Ireland, just yourself or you know, as a band?
0: Absolutely. And, like, I'm not going to stand here and say that I'm going to be taking this great stand and staying in Dublin. I think the heartbreak is that I'd love to stay in Dublin, but the house, the rent prices are far too high, are ludicrously high. And it means that people leave, and they leave behind families and friends and support networks. And also then you've got, you know, amazing people who this island and who this city, you know, sorely miss. I've contemplated it. I think every young Irish person has contemplated it, yeah.
1: Yeah. What keeps you here, though?
0: This is my home. Dublin is where I belong. Mm-hmm. I'd like to die in Dublin. I know you make plans and God laughs, but I'd like to die in Dublin, yeah.
1: Your song Tunnel Tigers is about young Irish men going off to work in London. It makes many specific references to places in Ireland. It's originally by Ewan McCall. Why did you guys want to do your own version of it?
0: So, much like Murphy Can Never Go Home, this is all stuff that I've delved into only recently. Again, I didn't come from this background. I've just been becoming obsessed with it over the last 5, 6, 7 years. And there's one man in particular. His name is Frank Hart. I think he was an architect by trade, but he was a folk archivist as well. And he put together, in his later years, a load of albums, all separated by themes of folk songs that he had collected. And I think my favourite of his, it's him and Donal Looney, and the album is called There's Gangs of Them Digging, and it's all songs about Irish labour abroad and economic migrants. So Murphy Can Never Go Home is featured on that. The Mary Wallopers did a version of Building Up and Tearing England Down. You can find a version of that on There's Gangs of Them Digging. So I've been listening to that and all of Frank Hart's stuff a lot. And I found this one, Tunnel Tigers. And the original one is really plodding and slow and kind of has like a, I guess it's kind of like word painting of the tunnel workers slowly plodding through the ground. And so I turned to the lads and I was like, guys, I found this song. I think we should do one. We should do it slow and brooding. And Jack Lawler, bassist and backup vocalist, he went away with it and he said, oh yeah, I've written a version of that. And I said, yeah, I think we were going to do it slow and plodding. And he said, oh, you're not going to like mine because mine's really fast and it's rocking. And I sulked for a bit and then I heard his version and I was like, no, you're right. That's the one. So it's fun. I feel like, not to sound overly like self-assured, but I really do feel like I want to breathe new life. It was already teeming with life, this song and the lyrics, but we've definitely taken it and from another angle. And that's the really exciting thing about when you rearrange these folk songs is that there's already like beyond the nucleus, you know, like it already has a center, an emotional center. So it's like you can approach it and you can arrange it in a way that kind of like gives more light to a different aspect of the song that already existed, but it just makes it a bit clearer for people listening. Yeah.
1: Your version is amazing, and I've been listening to it nonstop for the last 3 days. I can't wait to watch you play it live. Here's Madra Salek, Tunnel Tigers, live for World Cafe.

0: Bodra Salek performing Tunnel Tigers in front of a live World Cafe audience at Windmill Lane Recording Studios in Dublin for our Sense of Place Dublin Sessions. Bodra Salek have been my guests today. Thank you so, so much for being here. This was awesome.
1: Not at all. Thank you so much. Thanks for having us.
0: I'm Rena Durres. Back in a moment with more World Cafe.
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0: Before that quick break, you heard Bodra Salek for our Sense of Place Dublin series on World Cafe. You got to see the video for that. They're so phenomenal. It is up on our YouTube at youtube.com/worldcafe. And you can find all of our Sense of Place Dublin stuff at worldcafe.org. Here's the band Bodra Salek's Paul Banks says changed his mind about Irish traditional music, made him realize it's punk music. It's the Pogues, Dirty Old

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0: anywhere from Rat Boys. Want to say thanks again to Madra Salek for their performance at this hour for our Sense of Place Dublin series. Also thanks to Michael O'Brien and Naomi Moore at Windmill Lane in Dublin, as well as Alessandro De Camillo, who mixed that session, and World Cafe senior producer Kimberly Junod for her work on it too. We produce this show at WXPN at the University of Pennsylvania in Philadelphia. I'm Raina Duras. 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
0: What do you get when you combine country star Miranda Lambert? Go away.

0: You might be thinking combining them would sound really, really weird. But later this hour, you'll hear how Stephen Wilson Jr. does it to great effect. That's coming up. Plus new music from Phoebe Bridgers.
1: I can't wait, but I'm waiting. I'm still up, but I'm fading.
0: And Mary in the Junkyard. Those new tunes and more on the way. I'm Raina Duras. This is World Cafe. You know what's weird? Future generations are probably never going to know what an operator is, like on the phone, especially as they replace customer service with AI. It's kind of sad. But at least thanks to Sade, they'll always know what a smooth operator is. Not the same thing.

Hey, you're listening to World Cafe. My name is Raina Duras. Phoebe Bridgers has a new album called Lost Weekend. And on the cover of the album, there's a photo of her where she almost looks like a ghost. It's like a picture you might see on a show about the supernatural where they've caught something mysterious on film. And that carries over into the sound of the album, too. There's a kind of wispiness to it, like you can't quite hold on to what's going on here. It's swirling. It's ethereal. It's a bit haunted sounding. It's Phoebe Bridgers' I Can't Wait on World Cafe.

0: Pets' new Devin Gilfillian Black Dog Rabbit Hole. One for getting out in the garden on Live from the Archives, next on World Cafe.
1: So, what's up with the weekends on WCBE? I've heard jazz, contemporary touring artists, blues, and bluegrass music, sometimes all in the same hour. 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It's Terry Wilson with a warning here. You might dance, sing along, or just get carried away by some good old-fashioned soul music. The soundtrack to your weekend. We call it Saturday Sojourn. 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
0: This time of year, you might find your first Live from the Archives artist out in her garden. Joan Osborne is big on growing veggies, cucumbers, tomatoes. Sometimes she'll post photos of her flowers and her jarred herbs. I'm Raina Duras. It is World Cafe. This is the part of the show where I head into the World Cafe pantry and bring out some of our preserves. Live recordings done for this show. Here's one we harvested back in 2008 when Joan Osborne came by the cafe to play a track from her debut album, Relish. Also a jarred preserve for a live audience. It's Joan Osborne's Saint Teresa, live for World Cafe.

recorded by Chuck Prophet. That's Just to See You Smile. That was a live performance for World Cafe. Before that, you heard Joan Osborne with Saint Teresa. That was your Live from the Archives set today. 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
0: Miranda Lambert and Pixies are two artists you might not expect to be listed in the same sentence, let alone to be part of the same song. But that is why Stephen Wilson Jr. is here. He's here to defy your expectations. On World Cafe, I'm Marina Duras. You will hear country star Miranda Lambert singing in this new song. And then you will also hear one of the most recognizable Pixies riffs ever. And you may agree, it all works together in a pretty powerful way. This is new from Stephen Wilson Jr., Hardwired.

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0: Bare Trees from Fleetwood Mac. Before that, Johnny Blue Skies, Situation. And that's it for this hour of World Cafe. If you're on Instagram, come and find us at World Cafe. Always love to hear from you. 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We produce this show at WXPN at the University of Pennsylvania in Philadelphia. My name is Raina Duras. 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
6: This is American Roots, digging into the archive for one of our favorite interviews with the late Dolly Parton. In the years since, Dolly received the National Medal of the Arts in 2005 and the Kennedy Center Honors in 2006. She started her own label, Dolly Records, and was the subject of the podcast series Dolly Parton's America with Radiolab's Jad Abumrad. Dolly was a touchstone for so many fans and fellow artists, not to mention the good work she did on behalf of literacy and other important causes. She was one of the major benefactors that helped fund a COVID vaccine, and she stood up for social inclusiveness and diversity in times of discontent, all while staying true to her roots. Dolly passed away on August 25, 2026.
7: This week, the road takes us to the Great Smoky Mountains of East Tennessee with one of the queens of country music, Dolly Parton. We'll speak with Dolly about her return to old-time music on a recent recording, The Grass is Blue, and about growing up in a home where every kid played an instrument, in a place where she first found her sense of style.
8: I had been impressed in my very young life by what they call the town tramp. And Mama said, "Don't look at her, she ain't nothing but trash." And I said, "Well, that's exactly what I want to be when I grow up."
7: More conversation with Dolly later this hour, and music from James Carr, Art Blakey, and D'Angelo. Right now, here's one for Dolly from Frank Sinatra and Count Basie on American Roots.

0: for sleeping now.
1: Dynamite, part of our little salute there to Dolly Parton. They're from Piano Red, also known as Dr. Feelgood and Willie Perryman. He was the son of a sharecropper, taught himself to play the piano, and went on to a career as one of the fathers of rock and roll. I'm Nick Spitzer, and this is American Roots, and in a few minutes, Dolly Parton will tell us a little bit about her country home in Tennessee. But right now, here's a country song by Red Stewart and Pee Wee King that became the state song for Tennessee in the 1950s. And this R&B rendition is by saxophonist King Curtis, the Tennessee Waltz on American Roots.

0: My Tennessee mountain home, Dolly Parton waxing nostalgic back in 1975. And before that, we heard guitarist, inventor, and innovator Les Paul and singer Mary Ford with their version of the Tennessee Waltz. We'll talk with Dolly Parton about life back home and other topics in just a minute on American Roots.
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0: The legend of Dolly Parton comes from a combination of her music, which has earned her several Grammys and a place in the Country Music Hall of Fame, and her personal style. Big hair, makeup, high heels, voluptuous figure. That music and that style developed in a place that's still precious to her, her childhood home.
1: I grew up in the Great Smoky Mountains of East Tennessee, way up in a holler, in a family of 12 children. There's six girls and six boys in my family, and most of my mother's people were very musical, and I grew up singing in the church. And my folks were always singing the old mountain music, the old folk songs from the old world, English, Irish, Welsh, all that stuff. And then with the gospel mixed with the bluegrass. So we kind of had a good mixture up there in the Smoky Mountains.
0: Now, if the mixture was so great back home, what is it that made you want to leave there and go out into the broader world?
1: Money and dreams and traveling. Actually, I loved my home in the Smoky Mountains. We were very poor, and I had no fear of going out in the world because I figured, well, you know, I couldn't be any poorer than I had been growing up there in the Smokies. And plus, I had a pretty outgoing personality, and I just really thought that I could actually make a living doing it. Most of my people had, you know, it was mostly a hobby. They did other jobs and would sing on weekends or wherever they could, or sing at church. But I just really thought that I might make a living out of it and make a career out of it, which I have done now. I've been doing this for a long, long time.
0: Though it doesn't look like it.
1: Well, thank you. You can't see me on the radio.
0: Well, the family that was so supportive of you with all the great music you grew up with, were they also supportive of the idea of a young lady in the family traveling out and off into the big world?
1: Well, that's a good question. No, they weren't too excited about that. My mother was always very good with all of us children. She allowed us all to have our own personality, and she encouraged us to have our own dreams. She trusted me a great deal, but my daddy was scared to death that I'd get out in the world, especially being a girl, and something bad would happen to me. And it wasn't that he didn't trust me. He didn't trust the world or the people in it. I'm sure they worried a lot. But like I say, they also trusted me and prayed a lot, I'm sure. Mm-hmm. But I can only imagine what it would be like to see a child head out like that. I don't have children of my own, but I can only imagine, you know, how it would be to turn loose of your kids like that.
0: Well, I would assume early on, though, they could hear you when you're on the radio in Knoxville and on local TV and, of course, the Opry later on. So even without a phone call, they could probably know that you were making your way.
1: Well, we didn't have a phone back then, so I didn't make many phone calls back home, but I used to write a lot of postcards from any place that I was just so they'd know I was okay. As a few years went by, they saw that I had made a right decision for me, and they're very proud of me, and I'm proud of the fact that they are proud of me.

0: Can we talk about girl power and country music for a moment here? Is it something you intended to do, to make a statement for women in country music, or did it just kind of happen?
1: Well, it's always served me well, being a girl. I guess, you know, I always knew how to talk to men, how to be with men, how to deal with men, because I have my father and I have six brothers, so I know the true nature of, you know, of men, and I'm not afraid of them, and I'm very secure in who I am, and I just always felt like I am a girl, and I sing, and I write, and I think I'm good enough to make it, and I did, and I'm very happy, and I feel real good when other girls, young girls especially, come up and say that I've been an inspiration. I guess I was so dumb in country, I didn't know it couldn't be done until I had it done, as they say. I just didn't let anything stop me. And I have, like you say, worked with a lot of wonderful women, Tammy and Loretta when we did Honky Tonk Angels, Linda and Emmy, the two trio albums that we've done are two of my favorite things I've ever done. And so I'm glad to be a girl. I've always said it's a good thing because the way I look, if I hadn't been a girl, I'd have definitely been a drag queen.
0: Your look is not exactly the stereotype of the demure mountain lady in a flower dress. Over the years, you've had a pretty flashy kind of look.
1: Well, yeah, I have. And that's, you asked me real early on in this interview why I got out of the Smoky Mountains. I had to get out. They ran me out because of the way I looked, because I refused to wear that flowery dress and look like everybody else. Now, actually, it was just a country girl's idea of glamour and how to look. I had been impressed in my very young life by what they call the town tramp in our town. I didn't know what that word meant. But this woman used to wear these short skirts, and on Saturdays I'd see her. She had these red fingernails, and she wore high heels, and her hair was bleached peroxide, and she wore red lipstick. And I just thought she was the prettiest thing I'd ever seen. And I always tell the story, and I'd say, oh, she is so pretty. And Mama said, don't look at her. She ain't nothing but trash. And I said, well, that's exactly what I want to be when I grow up. So that's exactly how I looked. And I just had an outgoing personality, and I felt like I could carry that off, and just like painting with crayons and paints to me, and I just feel happier when I'm all primped up, made up, and over-exaggerated.
0: And you have outlasted the critics.
1: Well, you know, I do know how I look, and I like the way that I look because that's the way I'm most comfortable, because I'm certainly not a natural beauty. So I'm just
0: I might have to dispute that.
1: Oh, it's true, I'm not. You ain't never seen me natural. How would you know? And you never will. There's no such thing as natural beauty. Uh-huh. That's my line from Steel Magnolias when I was a beautician. But anyway, I just really enjoy the way I look because I'm short, so I always wore the high heels so I'd be taller. I had a little short, fat finger, so I wear long nails so my hands will look longer. My hair never would do what I wanted it to do, so I either wore pieces or wigs. So it's like I just always took all my negatives and turned them into positives, and I'm happy, and I've made a good living doing it.
0: Well, I like all the Dolly's Beauty Secrets segment here of American Roots.
1: Well, thank you. I always say I look totally artificial, but I like to believe that I'm totally real. And somewhere in there, I think people sense that I'm not as artificial as I look, and so they let me get away with it. So as long as I guess if I can write decent songs and do decent work and treat people good, shouldn't matter how I look.
0: Speaking with Dolly Parton about her outlook and her look. One of my favorite Dolly songs is Coat of Many Colors.

Dolly Parton, Coat of Many Colors. This is American Roots, where we're going to go to a place where country music and soul come together in the voice of James Carr. In the 1960s, Carr, a Memphis native, poured out his bluesy vocals over country-style songs like this one, Dark End of the Street.

0: The Art Blakey Quartet from 1963. So, of course, Art Blakey on the drums, Sonny Stitt on alto sax, Art Davis on bass, and the great McCoy Tyner on the piano, playing his own tune, Blues Back. And before that, Memphis singer James Carr with Dark End of the Street. If you're wondering about the country sound of that song, it was written by veteran songwriters Chips Moman and Dan Penn. And Penn in particular is associated with the rhythm and blues sound of Muscle Shoals, Alabama. Back in a minute with some black country music and blue yodeling on American Roots.
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0: This is American Roots. I'm Nick Spitzer. Yodeling in old-time country music has its roots in the falsetto leaps of blues field hollers. There's also later influence from the exotic Swiss and German yodelers who appeared in American vaudeville tent shows early in the last century. Black musicians often picked up on country music and blues yodeling from their white neighbors. This is especially true in some of the old string bands across the South. And one of the great black bands was the Mississippi Sheiks. This is their Yodeling Fiddling Blues.

0: This is American Roots from New Orleans. And if you like the music, tell all your friends. But if you don't like the music, don't tell nobody.
1: Water tank.

0: How about that now? Was that all right? Is I'm doing all right now?
1: The man doing the talking is Tennessee blues man Walter Furry Lewis with a nice blue yodel on a song that he calls Water Tank. He probably got that from the man they call the father of country music, America's blue yodeler, Jimmy Rogers, the song Waiting for a Train. Let's consider a recent update on the blue yodel in Delta music. It's from a man they call Super Chicken, James Lewis Johnson of Clarksdale, Mississippi. This song explains itself better than I ever could. Big Boy Now.

Chicken Grease from D'Angelo, the son and grandson of Preacher Man from Richmond, Virginia. And D'Angelo gets some help from a real live drummer, Amir Questlove Thompson, who works for the acoustic hip hoppers called The Roots. Chicken Grease comes from the 1999 record Voodoo, which also features young jazz musicians like Charlie Hunter and Roy Hargrove. Time to go from Chicken Grease to Frog Legs. That's the name of a jump blues from New Orleans R&B singer Lloyd Price. He's the one who sang Personality and Lottie Lottie Miss Claudie. Got Lloyd Price doing kind of a street vendor thing here in song. Frog Legs on American Roots.

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trumpeter Clifford Brown, one of the shining lights of bebop in the mid-1950s. Sadly, he died in a car accident when he was just 25. Weird Brown's own composition, Joy Spring, recorded in Los Angeles, 1954. Our program is produced in collaboration with our colleagues in the School of Liberal Arts at Tulane University in New Orleans, and with support from the National Endowment for the Arts, the New Orleans Tourism and Culture Fund, and Jim Hart in Chicago. 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That's where all of our programs and interviews stream. 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Stick with us to hear more about the late Dolly Parton's American Roots. That's coming up after the break. We'll also hear from the late country music historian Charles Wolfe about the ballads and songs of the Appalachian South. I'm Nick Spitzer, and this is American Roots from PRX, Public Radio Exchange.

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1: This is American Roots with an archival program featuring Dolly Parton that originally aired in 2000. Dolly passed away on August 25 at age 80.

I'm Nick Spitzer. This is American Roots, where our guest is Dolly Parton, a woman who's always sounded upbeat, but tells us that she loves to sing sad songs. We'll also talk to country music historian Charles Wolfe this hour about the ballads and songs of Parton's home turf, the Appalachian South, where musical narratives of unrequited love and murder are passed down through generations. Let's begin with the high lonesome sound of Bill Monroe, one of the most influential voices in country music and in Dolly Parton's life. Monroe takes us out on that muddy ground with the New Mule Skinner Blues on America.

0: this traffic is murder.
1: That's what I thought. That's what it's going to be at home if you don't live here sometime.
2: Dolly Parton with her one-time partner, Porter Wagoner. Almost sounding like a soul duet there, a bit of Move It On Home. She'd been singing with Porter in the studio since 1967 and also on his television show. And since then, she's continued to sing duets, choosing a wide variety of partners, including Alison Krauss, Linda Ronstadt, Emmylou Harris, even Boy George. We'll talk with Dolly Parton about her music and all of her musical friends later in this hour of American Roots. But first, we've got a few other famous duets, including Ray Charles and Betty Carter, teaming up in 1961 on the song Side by Side.

Yow. It's Vicki Anderson singing with James Brown, You've Got the Power, 1967. Like other soul reviews of the 50s and 60s, James Brown featured his backing band and other singers who'd work the crowd till it was time to introduce the star. And usually Brown's show featured one female background singer who sang solo before he came on or while he was slipping into another crazy costume. Right now on American Roots, a duo of another kind, not side by side, but back to back. The two great piano men of Louisiana, Fats Domino and Jerry Lee Lewis, starting with Fats' take on a Hank Williams song, You Win Again.

0: Jerry Lee Lewis and his pumping piano and just a drum set with his first song from Memphis Sun Records in 1956, Crazy Arms. In a minute, we'll head across the state east to the mountains of Tennessee as we hear the second part of our interview with Dolly Parton on American Roots.
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0: Dolly Parton's album, The Grass is Blue, in 1999, recalled her bluegrass roots and the music she sang when she started her radio career. Dolly first stepped behind the microphone at a young age.
1: Well, as a matter of fact, the first show that I ever was on when I started on radio and television at age 10, it was on a show called The Cass Walker Show. And he owned a chain of supermarkets there, and he had a house band, and we had a theme song. And it started out every day. It was like, pick up the morning paper when it hits the street. Cass Walker's prices, they just can't be beat. Get that Blue Band coffee and you want some more. Do your grocery shopping at the Cass Walker store. And then they'd say it again, Dolly. And I go, do your grocery shopping at the Cass Walker store.
2: Ooh, good stuff.
1: So I never forgot the theme song. Of course, everybody on the whole show would sing it, like the band would kick in. Actually, by the way, it was a pretty good bluegrass band at that time, so bluegrass was not new to me when I decided to record this Grass is Blue album that I have out now that I'm so proud of.
3: Well, about your brand new record here, this record, it seems to be one where you're not only singing about home in some cases, but you're playing an updated version of some of the styles of the roots music you grew up with.
1: Well, actually, a lot of the songs on the Grass is Blue album, I grew up singing on the radio and television. Mm-hmm. Songs like I Wonder Where You Are Tonight and Cash on the Barrelhead and Gonna Sleep with One Eye Open. You know, these were great songs. And then we also brought in, as you mentioned, some other songs that we kind of updated. Some songs that were actually not traditional bluegrass songs, like Billy Joel's song, Traveling Prayer. I just loved that song. And every time I would hear that song years ago when it first came out, I just thought, boy, that'd make a great bluegrass song. And then songs like Silver Dagger and a few things that actually that was more of a folk song that I thought would lend itself well to that. But we were true to the sound, using only acoustic instruments with all these great musicians in their form of true bluegrass.

0: I noticed you also have your old buddy Johnny Cash, one of his tunes there.
1: I love Johnny Cash. Johnny Cash was the first man I ever saw that I knew what sex appeal was. When I was just a young girl, I went to Nashville, and that's when Johnny was all drugged up and all that. But he was young, and he was skinny, and he was just strange and weird, and I loved his voice. So he was my first crush in the business, so I kind of always followed him. But I loved his sound, loved his writing, and that song that I recorded of his, I Still Miss Someone. I think he wrote it with his brother. And I just always thought someday I'm going to record that song.

0: Now, Silver Dagger, you mentioned it as a folk song. Is that something you learned later?
1: My mother used to sing all these old-time sad songs, and Silver Dagger was one of them. And I'm not certain of the origin of that, but I would venture to guess that that's English. And I know it's from the old world, and I know it's a couple of hundred years old because we've heard it forever. Mm-hmm. But my mother used to sing it, and I had always loved it.

0: how is it that you end up getting in the character of some of these sad songs? I mean, Silver Dagger is sort of love and death there, and very sad.
1: Well, I like to be happy if I can be, and I was born with a happy heart, but I'm an extremely sensitive person, and things touch me really deep. And I think growing up, hearing all those sad old songs that Mama used to sing, and when Mama was sick and pregnant and stuck back there in the mountains, and I would feel her sadness, and I just love to sing sad songs because they seem to come out of me so good because I really feel them. And when I'm singing it, the reason it sounds so real is because I'm living it.

0: What would your old friend Bill Monroe, some call him the father of bluegrass, think of your new bluegrass record?
1: Well, I think Bill would be probably as proud, if not prouder than anybody besides me, of that album. And the other thing about Bill Monroe, in addition to the fact that Bill was my buddy and my friend, one of my first big records in the late 60s or early 70s was a song called Mule Skin of Blues that Bill Monroe had, I guess, probably the biggest record of his whole career on. And it was, for many, many years, the biggest record of my career.
2: Do you need another mule skin with a black stag whip too tall?
1: When Bill and I used to get together, that would be the other thing we'd do when I was kidding and playing with him and flirting with him and he's flirting with me. We'd also just light into the

0: got on my album of The Grass Is Blue, I tried very hard to find a way to weave in some of that Bill Monroe yodeling. I know I did it on Train Train. I got that So anyway, I think Bill would be real proud of it. In fact, I bet he's probably heard it up there where he is.
1: Dolly Parton, yodeling her way back home.

Country music is also full of those sad songs that Dolly Parton spoke about. One particularly grim variety is the murder ballad, and we'll have more about that a little later in the hour. For now, though, here's a classic example of the genre, the Louvin Brothers with Knoxville Girl on American Roots.

0: The Louvin Brothers with the graphic song, The Knoxville Girl. We'll be back in a minute with Murder Ballads and Other Sad Tales on American Roots.
1: I'm Doug Buchanan, Vice President of Programming for the Columbus Metropolitan Club. 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

0: This is American Roots. I'm Nick Spitzer. Tales of tragedy, love gone awry, and crimes of passion have been passed along for hundreds of years by ballads, narrative songs. We want to know why and called Charles Wolfe, professor at Middle Tennessee State University.
1: Well, a ballad by definition is simply a song that tells a story. It can be any kind of a narrative, but in the Anglo-American tradition, which is the tradition that gave rise to country music, it's almost always a ballad about relationships. When people look at modern country music and you hear about cheating songs or you hear about people seeking revenge, the essential elements of a lot of folk and country music do go far back into the distant past of traditionalism.
0: Now, we heard The Knoxville Girl by the Lubin Brothers a few minutes ago. That's an awfully bloody song.
1: Many of those early ballads were full of violence. You can look at things like the original Pretty Polly. That's about a serial killer. Some of these older songs take violence so much for granted that it's just part and parcel of them.
0: Now, Pretty Polly, was that song so violent back across the Atlantic?
1: Pretty Polly is one of those songs that if you wanted to explain the difference between American ballads and British ballads, that would be the one I would use. In the British ballad, Pretty Polly becomes pregnant. Her lover goes out in the woods, digs her grave, takes her out there, hits her over the head with a shovel, buries her in a shallow grave, and then he tries to escape to Australia. But as the ship is sailing on the briny sea, Pretty Polly's ghost, with the baby in her arms, rises up out of the ocean and grabs him, and as the ballad says, tears him all in three. So you've got this supernatural revenge going on in the British version.
2: Oh, Polly, Pretty Polly,
1: in the American version, he takes her into the woods, hits her on the head with a shovel, buries her in a shallow grave, walks away, and the last line of the song is something like, he leaves her alone with the wild birds to mourn, and that's it. In other words, in American ballads and murder ballads, when you kill somebody and you hit them on the head with a shovel, they stay dead.

0: The songs are slow and they're sad. And people today get quite a shock when they hear them.
1: One of the great ballads that I think most people know, if they know a ballad, is the story of Barbara Allen. We found a lovely jazz version, but I wonder if you could tell us what the basics of Barbara Allen are all about.
0: Well, Barbara Allen is, of course, the probably best known of all folk ballads, and it's probably the oldest.
2: All in the merry month of May.
0: We've found references to people singing Barbara Allen as far back as 1666 in London. It was sung by Daniel Boone. It was a favorite song of Abraham Lincoln, and it became one of the first great country radio songs back in 1927. So there's hardly been a time in American musical history in which Barbara Allen hasn't been before the public in one guise or another.
2: My master is sick and sent for you.

0: the topic of the song again is cold-hearted, faithless relationships. The same sort of thing that you get today with the Dixie Chicks, or that you got 30 years ago with Kitty Wells.
1: And it doesn't surprise you that there's a jazz version.
0: Not at all. It's a good song. It's a good melody. And I think a good jazz version would be very much in line.
1: Charles Wolfe, I want to thank you for visiting with us here on American Roots and talking about the old ballads.
0: Been my pleasure.

A remarkable jazz read on the old English ballad Barbara Allen, sung there by Maxine Sullivan with John Kirby's sextet in the late 1930s. But it's a song with roots in the 17th century. Up next, we've got a more recent British song made to sound almost antique. Satisfaction by Mick Jagger and Keith Richards of the Rolling Stones, but the singer is Georgia native Sean Marshall from the band Cat Power on American Roots.

Doc Watson and the famous song about the poor boy's travail in New Orleans, House of the Rising Sun. It's not really clear if there ever was a real bordello by that name here in New Orleans. The tour guides do point to certain places as inspirations for the song. Prostitution was legal in the Crescent City for some years back at the beginning of the 20th century in the Storyville District, a place where a lot of musicians got their start, including Jelly Roll Morton. A few decades later, in the 1940s, this next singer, Sonny Jones, played gigs with his pal Fats Domino at a night spot called the Hideaway Club. When Domino made it big, Jones continued as his warm-up act until the 1960s. But here he's getting top billing in a funk arrangement, Sonny Jones with Lighten Up on American Roots.

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0: Wynton Marsalis Septet and the Happy Feet Blues, a cool read on the street sounds of New Orleans. Marsalis brought that tune up to the Village Vanguard in New York City. Our program is produced in collaboration with Tulane University's School of Liberal Arts. Our presenting station's WWNO-FM at the University of New Orleans. This is American Roots, our version as compared to Dolly's.
1: Well, now, my American roots need doing right now, so as soon as this interview's over, I do have a hair appointment. I'll go do my American roots.
0: Thanks, Dolly, for your humor, style, and substance over the years. We'll miss you. For this archival program, the American Roots team back when included Matt Sacchettini, Joel Rose, Lauren Callahan, Genevieve Lay, Katie Rechdahl, and Mary Beth Kirshner. Thanks today to Maureen Lochran and Olivia Broslowski for bringing it back. 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

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Stay well. And until that time, I'm Nick Spitzer for American Roots from PRX, Public Radio Exchange.

0: Oh man, what time is it? Midnight? 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
3: The Ordinary Epic contains depictions of fantasy violence and adult themes. 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
4: You know what I would love?
5: A long, pious life that is principally defined by the pleasures you deny yourself?
4: I would love to sleep.
6: I'd love not to be on the run from a man bent on revenge who seems to command an infinite number of able mercenaries. But sometimes what we love is just out of reach. Know what I mean?
7: Not to worry. Kill them too.
8: There it is.
6: Omnit.
4: Great. And someone here will know what to do with the gas station?
6: Shh. Tell the known world, why don't we?
4: With the thing?
5: I would like to submit again for the record that I was indisposed when the rest of you agreed to pursue this foolish error.
7: Not you dead!
5: And therefore am not bound to the terms of this agreement by any written law.
6: But it gave up his priesthood to save your life.
5: Yes, and I have thanked him for that profusely.
4: Have you?
5: We've strayed off topic. My point is, while I am grateful for my life, and while we will assist you in this task when we are able, at this particular juncture, we are not able.
4: I see.
6: We're out of money, Benedict. We want to help. We're going to help. But first, we need to resupply. And to do that, well,
5: we'll need to acquire less savory work.
4: Less savory? What could possibly be less savory than your usual plan of acquiring clients and then cheating them?
5: Towns such as this are often in need of inelegant solutions to their problems.
7: You mean killing?
6: Not always. Sometimes it's mere extortion, intimidation, bruising, vigorous maiming.
4: Thak, I thought you loved violence in all forms.
7: Jobs like this, people on other end of sword never human.
5: No. Oh, please, no. I am begging you, pleading with you, please do not do this to me again. To us again!
9: Do what, Dom?
5: You know exactly what you did.
4: What did she do?
6: Best not to draw attention to ourselves right now. Remain very, very still.
9: Emo can play her character however she likes, Dom.
5: Thak is a shark with legs and a giant sword. She's not a social activist. That's Emo. Sometimes.
9: Emo is a social activist all the times. She only talks about it sometimes because you get all you. And like Emo, Thak is a multifaceted gem of a woman.
5: Maybe we could not shine a light on this particular facet?
4: All right, I'll bite. What's the problem?
6: Marcus, you fool!
5: Sometimes Thak, for no conceivable reason, becomes an advocate for the rights of the monsters we're being paid to slay.
9: No conceivable... First of all, a monster has no conscience and enjoys inflicting pain and suffering. That sounds a lot like someone at this table. I'll give you a small hint. It's Dominic.
6: Ugh.
9: Orcs, on the other hand, are maligned demi-humans who are persecuted for no reason other than that
5: they're evil!
9: Your worldview is terrifyingly binary, sweet Dom.
4: Okay, so this is going to be one of those nights.
6: Well, now it is.
5: You see? No one wants this, Emo. Drop it.
9: Sure, I'll drop it. Of course I will. I'll turn a blind eye to the suffering of a unique and intelligent people because their way of life is not exactly mine. What's more, sometimes I'll kill them for profit. Why not? After all, they're evil.
5: I'll do anything, just please.
9: Just because our characters exist in a cruel world with a woefully misguided value system doesn't mean we have to be its creepy puppets. Here and now, let us declare that we won't stand for evil, especially when it is done in the name of good. We will defend the little guy. We will fight for what's right. We will bathe this fantasy land in a long soak of justice for all creatures. Yes, all creatures, even if you are just a dirty...

0: orc. I could be imagining this, but sometimes I get the feeling that you guys just tune me out.
1: I wouldn't worry about that. It's really not possible.
0: Oh, good.
2: Well then, if everyone's ready.
3: Yep.
1: Mm-hmm.
0: Very. This is going to be a great game. You'll see.
1: Oh.
2: I wrote tonight's adventure ahead of time, not realizing tonight would be tonight. So, I don't know about great, but this is certain to be interesting.
4: The next morning, having rested, sort of, in a nearby horse stable and left before the owner found you there, you are granted audience with Hamnet's mayor to discuss an opportunity that just might be the answer to your financial woes. By the gods, you lot smell ripe.
5: Our commitment to quality means that we sometimes forego non-essentials such as hygiene, good sir. Can our competitors say that?
4: I don't believe they would, no.
0: Thak always stink this good.
4: Your appearance and odor don't concern me, though perhaps you don't mind if I... Much better. I accepted your bid because there is a fearsome nuisance just outside of town, gathering strength every day, and we simply don't have the manpower to safely deal with it.
0: Maybe need woman power.
6: We are eminently pleased to help, of course. What malady plagues this town, Mayor?
4: We are a small community, and the people here are good, law-abiding folk. Some months ago, at the request of the Baron himself, no less, we began digging out the entrance to some old ruins, and who moves in one night but a pack of savage orcs?
5: Steady.
6: Oh, dear.
4: Oh, dear is right. Can you begin to imagine their brutish animal teeth tearing into the flesh of stolen livestock, whooping and barking late into the night, making some ritual sacrifice to their dark god, and but a stone's throw from where we conduct business and raise our children.
5: Steady.
6: A terrible thought, most certainly, Mayor. How can we be of aid?
4: You look to be a capable lot. I want them away from my town, and I don't care how you do it. I can only pay you 50 coin for this work, but the real reward lies beyond the orc's filthy lair, for these ruins are none other than the mythic city.
0: That is Thak here enough!
6: Oh.
0: Brutish animal teeth, filthy lair!
4: Yes!
0: Orc people! Little man, orc bigger and stronger, and not play mayor in little wooden home, but different than little man, not make orc savage, it not make orc monster.
4: Oh, goodness, forgive me. I see now, you share some, orcish...
0: Thak half orc.
4: I really cannot apologize enough, but you must understand, of course, I wasn't speaking of you. I've only just met you today, Thak. Am I pronouncing that correctly? Thak? And it's clear as day to me that you're not at all like those other orcs. well, in some ways, surely your pronounced brow, your prominent lower canines. No? Are these bad things? I mean no offense at all, and I just keep stepping right into it. You know what I'm trying to say, right?
3: You mean me?
4: Yes. Please, as the lone human amongst,
1: Elf?
5: Filthy half-breed.
4: Surely you've said a thoughtless thing or two in mixed company?
3: Well, there was one time I made a strong moral stand and lost everyone I cared about and everything I believed in. But as for racially charged comments, no. I think I've kept those mostly in check.
6: Mayor? Mayor! My companions speak in jest. They have such a peculiar sense of humor. So strange, in fact, that one almost cannot recognize it as humorous at all. And please forgive the good lady. We've been traveling for days, and clearly something she's eaten along the way is disagreeing with her. However she might feel, surely she can be relied upon to help you with your problem. Right?
0: Yeah. Thak help. Thak not like other orcs.
6: There you have it! A big, terrible misunderstanding that almost spelled disaster, but then did not.
4: Right. Well, where was I? The ruins is where you will find your true reward. I'm prepared to offer you a small percentage of whatever we find there. Provided, of course...
5: I count five outside. Guessing by the size of the fire and number of animal bones, maybe seven more inside?
0: Merrick eats animals.
5: Shh! You give us away. And yes, I eat animals. What of it?
0: Orc, not monster. Just because orc eat animal.
6: Help us find a permanent solution to the mayor's problem that doesn't end in bloodshed, Sack. And that is what we'll do.
0: Then where orc go?
6: Away, elsewhere. That's not our concern.
0: That no one's concern. Why pointy ears think orc make filthy lair in cave? Someone else drive them there.
6: And what do you propose?
0: Thak not propose. Thak do. Jack Griav lat orkin blood.
5: We might as well stand too. There's absolutely no chance they haven't also seen us.
6: You should have left me dead. That might have been kinder.
3: It's really good to know that now. Maybe she's going to negotiate with them.
0: Kulneg, ukinava far morzud. Humanuk gro avon avudrepa lat akmagas late voter.
6: Negotiate? Does that sound at all like something Thak would do?
3: Well, no.
0: Humanuk, lat aich mankuvaruk. Theosan avink lat ukavaj navruska avhausen inflikav vrukav uvakom ro gith.
3: Do either of you speak,
5: Orcish?
3: It's called Orcish. Really?
6: I understand it, a little. It shares a mother tongue with Goblin, about which I wrote a thesis in Academy. But that was 210 years ago.
0: Humanuk magas lat evotar.
6: Humans expel the... No, third declension. Drive you from your home.
0: Humanuk uklausan maveuk milam bak.
6: Slay our family?
0: Buav noav avadau son.
6: But not today.
5: Uh-oh.
0: Tadau san kulknej ukavan aval akstrukt. Kulknej avel humanak avyuk orken botar. Ach, orken ukavai.
3: Well, what did you say?
6: They're not leaving. Thak has organized a protest.
7: The Ordinary Epic will return in just a moment, but first we wanted to share with you a quick peek at a show we really adore. We think you'll love it too. Here is the clip.
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2: Led by Thak, a dozen orcs stand outside their home and the entrance to the ruins, chanting in protest that they will not leave. The mayor and a few inexperienced-looking guardsmen stand a short distance away. The mayor's arms are crossed, and the sour expression on his face tells you quite clearly that he is not pleased.
3: So this is possible? We can just go in a completely different direction than the adventure you wrote?
2: Oh, it's all part and parcel of being a game master. The more of the adventure you prepare, the greater the chance your group will do the opposite thing. If you build it, they might come, but they will burn it down rather than go inside, or possibly organize a protest. Anyway, this was my mistake. I really should know better by now.
6: You see, this is exactly what I didn't want.
2: You know who else often don't get what they want?
6: Don't say...
0: Orcs!
6: Oh, really? Tell us more!
2: And not just orcs, goblins... Hobgoblins, kobolds, ugly almost always equals evil in this game. It's okay to slaughter them wholesale because they're not good like we are. Have you ever really thought about that?
6: Evil also equals evil, which they are. I know, because it says so in the rule book.
2: Hey, and you know what actually is evil?
6: Your relentless desire to extinguish the last of what few joys remain in my life?
2: Oh, Dom, that's not my desire, but it is a fun side effect. What's actually evil is deciding an entire race of people or creatures you don't like or understand are uniformly bad.
6: Okay, here we are. Orc, medium-sized humanoid. Alignment, chaotic evil! And I like orcs just fine. They're not much harder to kill than goblins and grant twice the experience. See?
5: Guys.
2: I'm really not sure what to do. They've usually run out of steam by now.
11: Your casual disregard for what you perceive to be the other is really not an attractive quality, Dom.
3: Yo, can we get back to the game, maybe?
6: These are not our people, Thak.
0: They Thak's people.
6: But they're not. Not really. You share some common ancestry with them, yes. But do you live among them? Do you follow their ways?
0: Thak did. Long time ago.
6: But not now, and probably never again. Meanwhile, our people are on the run, out of money, and sleeping in barns when they're lucky. We can worry about the rights of the other once the us has eaten and slept, maybe even taken a bath if the Fate Weavers are feeling especially generous.
0: Pointy ears think orc not feel same?
6: You don't see them staging a protest for our rights?
0: Pointy ears not need protest. Pointy ears has rights.
13: Our situation will.
5: I'm going to sneak in and pilfer the ruins while everyone is distracted, I guess.
3: Merrick, what? No, you absolutely cannot do that.
5: Sorry, why not?
3: It's illegal.
5: No, it isn't. Also, not an argument that's ever going to work on me.
3: It's dishonest.
5: Hello, friend. Merrick, half-elven at your service.
3: It's immoral.
5: It's immoral?
3: Yes. Yes?
5: Your god has literally forsaken you. Why do you give a gentle caress about what's immoral?
3: Because I... It's still... Fine. Go. I'll stand watch and hold all these potions, I guess.
5: You'll barely notice I'm gone. Just imagine that warm bed.
3: Well, I guess that's that. I'm a bad, godless person now.
0: Pointy ears, not hearing word, Thak say.
6: I hear you perfectly. I just happen to disagree with everything you're saying. There is a difference.
0: Difference is pointy ears only care about self.
6: Oh, and this pointless exercise of yours wasn't utterly self-interest.
2: If I could...
6: Hello, Mayor!
2: Yes, hello. I am so very sorry to interrupt, but I was wondering if you'd managed to come up with a solution.
6: Well, we are very close, certainly, but I could not at present say with any precision exactly...
0: Your solution! Let Orc live in peace. Orc, let you dig in ground.
2: Oh. They'll really just let us,
0: Orc want home. They want meat and drink. They want war stories around fire. They want family safe. Orc not want trinkets buried in ground. That would human want.
2: Well then, I must say I'm not... wild about this solution, but it seems to be the best one I'm likely to hear today. Very well. Please tell your people that they are free to...
6: Just like that? He just agrees?
2: There are a lot of different ways to solve...
6: There are lots of ways to create problems, too, as Emo has very capably demonstrated.
14: I'm just happy to help where I can.
6: Except that you didn't help.
14: No one got hurt, and we're getting paid.
6: I mean, this hijacking of our game for your social justice campaign, it wasn't fun.
14: Fun? I thought it was mostly points you cared about. I think we all remember a very impassioned speech.
6: I am trying to be considerate of the others.
14: Does it hurt? I bet that really hurts.
6: My point is that your activist sprees aren't fun. They're preachy. And this is a place for fun. Or so I'm told.
5: I had fun.
3: It was a preachy sort of fun.
14: When you don't want to hear the message, activism of any kind is going to be annoying to you, isn't it?
6: Probably.
2: It wasn't all that bad, Emo.
14: But it was bad.
11: Well, I'm sorry, everyone, for the truth I brought tonight. The people want fun, not truth. For some reason, the two are mutually exclusive, and so I surrender. You're all safe now. Please, return to your regularly scheduled slumber, already in progress.
4: Right, then. The terms of peace at last agreed upon, the mayor again approaches you. Well, that's that, I suppose. They're actually quite reasonable in their way. A pity they have to live right here, but I think we can learn to coexist. Provided, of course, they don't steal our livestock, or venture into town, or make anyone at all uncomfortable. Say, weren't there four of you?
1: Yes, where?
5: Hello. Just took a quick stroll to clear my head. Nothing like a quick stroll. Recommend it to anyone. Did I miss anything?
3: Just all the important stuff.
0: Or can human live in peace?
1: For now.
0: It a start.
4: You must excuse me. I cannot begin to tell you how excited I am to get into those ruins and see what valuable wonders they're hiding. I think the Baron will be very, very pleased. Though it will be several days before we can calculate your percentage of the haul. Will you remain in town?
6: That sounds
5: lovely. Unfortunately, we must be off. Neither time nor tide, you know?
13: But why? Yes, we must away immediately. Sad to say. We'll be certain to collect our share if... when we pass this way again.
3: This is just great.
13: It is great. A great, great thing we did. That Thack did. Mostly.
4: Well, thank you once more. Here's the 50 coin we agreed...
3: Thank you, but we won't be needing that.
5: We... what?
3: That we were able to help is reward enough for us. How much coin we really need, after all?
5: You'd be surprised.
4: I truly don't know what to say. You're heroes. We won't forget you. Now let's fetch some torches and see what we can find down there!
0: Heroes?
5: And time to go.
3: You took everything, didn't you?
5: Only what I could carry, which was most of it.
3: I'm a bad, godless person.
5: Yeah, but you're our godless person.
0: Thack! Dog vas rotak! Jak griavlat, luden! Thack puersnak av jak dautas! Jak prauke tak! Jav wok no av huom, luden! Jav wak! Evrachum!
3: What did she say?
0: Just goodbye.
1: She said thank you for being an ally.
4: What do you see? Sorry, what was that?
5: Let us walk just a little faster, heroes.
4: What do you mean, nothing?
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15: 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We're cruising at a comfortable 20,000 feet above the majestic Hellas Impact Basin and soaking in the rosy heavens of Mars. It's a crisp 10 degrees and shaping up to be a beautiful... 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
16: He's not at his station.
15: Where's he gone?
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15: We need thermoshields!
17: 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Your password will expire in 9 days. Would you like to change it now?
15: Lol!
17: Yeah?
15: Shields, honestly, it's like talking to a...
16: Teletubby.
15: Exactly! What?
16: A seminal television series from before the Earth was decommissioned. The four protagonists were pathologically addicted to repetition. It was actually a dark parody of humankind's vain pursuit of happiness.
15: I know the program. I took a module on it at college. They're gaining on us. We should...
18: I'd be Dipsy, the renegade.
15: Dipsy? Dipsy was stylish and cerebral. The only time you're ever not wearing a dressing gown is when you're not even wearing a dressing gown. And you think the closest planet to the sun is called the Melty One. And also, why are we even talking about this? It's...
16: irrelevant.
15: Completely.
16: Because he'd be Poe.
18: Poe?
15: Lol, Shields. And that's a command.
16: And Christy would be Lala.
15: Lala? Simulation off. How do I keep failing this? I'll never get my pilot's license.
18: Oh, if only we could pinpoint the problem!
16: If it's any consolation, the data suggests our latest performance was commendable for the 5 to 7 age range.
15: Maybe just one more try?
16: I have lab work. And Lowell, the fault we detected in the screen of the observation room has weakened further. I estimate it will be of critical concern within 2 days.
17: Oh, I don't know why you want a thinking job anyway, Christy.
16: Earlier, if the base experiences a shock event, such as impact from extraterrestrial debris.
17: You might end up like him.
18: I am Bernie. I am boring. I know what the Melty One is called.
16: If the fault weakens...
15: We know. Compromise the whole base and suck us out and would freeze in a nanosecond.
16: Exactly. Which would be...
15: Ace! The recognition we'll get! The crew of Pluto's only research station, ice sculptures, fixed for eternity in the very moment of our own horrifying deaths.
16: Just 2 of us would freeze on exposure. Cyborgs can survive for hours longer than unmodified humans in hostile environments. Vacuums, sub-zero temperatures, an airport travelodge.
19: In der rupture, docked eine Schürte an.
16: Orpheus says a pod is docking.
15: Who'd be coming all the way out here?
16: The readout indicates Commander Faulkner of the 5th Martian Corps.
15: Let me see that. Commander Faulkner. From the front line. Faulkner the Fearless. Valiant hero. Scourge of Defectors. Cover star of last month's edition of Who's Who on your pedestal. And he's coming here. Why didn't we know?
18: Spooky coincidence. Our new supervisor, who HQ said was going to arrive today, is also called Commander Faulkner. Ooh.
15: And you didn't tell me? When did they tell you?
18: Remember that massive solar flare last week?
15: Yes.
17: Yeah, me too. It was awesome.
15: We're not in uniform. The base is a pigsty. Look at the control panel. Oh, whose chewing gum is that? It's all hairy. And there's a toenail in it.
16: It's yours.
15: I know.
18: What's her problem?
16: I attempted to retrieve a diagnosis from her therapist when he visited last month.
18: Was it classified?
16: No, he was running away too fast to hear me ask. But the real question is, why is Commander Faulkner being stationed in a remote research outpost currently 8 billion kilometers from home?
18: Oh, I think I just swallowed a toenail.
20: Oblivity by Rob Stringer. Episode 1, Incoming.

0: Pod depressurizing.
1: Quarantine mask on. I'm going in.
0: We'll be watching through the screen.
1: Remember the training. If it turned out to be a threat, my life is in danger. What difficult decision might you have to make?
2: Popcorn, sweet or salty?
1: No! You may have to incinerate the quarantine module and sacrifice me to preserve the rest of the base.
2: Fingers crossed?
1: Thanks. Fingers crossed!
0: Quarantine door closed. Communications via transceivers only.
3: Where's the protocol manual?
2: What does it look like?
0: It's a manual with protocol written on it.
2: All right, keep your grav pack on. Right, where would a lost protocol manual be? Oh, if only there was some sort of protocol for this!
0: If it's any assistance, I have the manual committed to memory.
3: Yes! Tell me the procedure for welcoming Commander Faulkner to Research Base Persephone.
0: Say, Commander Faulkner, welcome to Research Base Persephone.
3: Is that it?
0: Small talk isn't really covered in the manual. You could reassure her that it's natural to display signs of nausea after photonic travel.
3: Got it. Over and out.
0: Pod hatch opening. Visual confirmation made of Commander Faulkner. She's saying something. Oh.
2: What's happening?
0: She's displaying signs of nausea, mostly on Christie's trousers.
2: Is that in the protocol manual?
1: Line up. The commander will be out of the infirmary any minute. Officer Burney, you've had all morning to analyse petri dishes of silt. Why choose now? Officer Lowell, where's your uniform? Oh, it's too late. Remember, best behaviour.
4: Good morning, everyone.
1: Good morning. How was your shower? None of us saw you naked.
4: Right. Look, about earlier when I was... I hope your trousers are salvageable.
1: It was an honour, Commander.
4: An honour?
2: She recorded it in the base journal.
0: With two thumbs up and a smiley face.
1: Apologies, Commander. It's just... I've studied loads about the Phobian Wars, and I hope you don't mind me saying... It sounds... Ace, and I've never met anyone with an eye patch before, and you're really good looking, and how can I get an eye patch? And would I need to completely remove an eye or just damage one? I suppose it doesn't matter, because no one would see it under the eye patch.
4: The Phobian Wars weren't ace. They were extremely perilous.
1: I suppose. It's just that when you spend all day putting labels on seedlings, you find yourself thinking that a bit of peril might actually be quite fun.
4: You're the exobotanist.
1: You've heard of me!
4: I read the briefing on the journey here. It said that First Officer Christie was female and an exobotanist. I pieced things together from there.
1: Ace!
4: Well, Officer, you've no doubt run a tight ship in the interim since my predecessor retired. I look forward to seeing your horticultural work in the organosphere. Is something funny?
5: Organ.
4: I see. I expect more decorum from someone who apparently believes themselves above wearing their uniform.
2: It's in the wash! That's a lie. I made it into a tent.
4: Well, I'm sure you're comfortable in your dressing gown. Cozy when it's minus 300 degrees outside.
0: Currently, minus 323. Expected to reach minus 332 tonight.
4: Ah, now I've been particularly looking forward to meeting you.
1: Him?
4: Yes, him. And you'd do well to show him some respect.
1: Him?
4: Officer, I first wish to say that I was sorry to hear about the accident that led to your condition.
0: My condition?
4: There's no need to feel ashamed. Too many subjects come out of the procedure a mere shell of who they once were. Whatever anyone says, you're still you. And you still have your dignity. And I wasn't going to mention it, but I regularly donate to support the rehabilitative work of the Cyborg Alliance.
2: You think he's a cyborg?
4: The briefing said...
0: Lowell's the cyborg.
2: I'm the cyborg? Oh, man! That's really embarrassing for you.
4: So you're...
0: Burney.
4: The astrochemist. Officer Lowell, please accept my apologies.
2: No need. Best thing that ever happened to me. They built me up again wicked. Got me a new exoskin, synthetic cells, completely atmos-proof lungs, and hey, look, I can make my eyes flash red. And check this out. Half a titanium skull. I can smash a wrench on my head and not feel a thing. Look.
4: Bloody hell.
1: Oh, he'll be fine. He always forgets which side the metal is on.
4: But what would make you forget a thing like... Oh, I see. In that case, my apologies to you, Officer Burney, for the mix-up. Only you seemed a bit...
0: A bit what?
4: Perhaps a tour of the base.
0: Do you have any interest in silt?
1: And I've read all about the Mars campaigns 100 times. The standoff at Mariner Valley. You and a ragtag bunch of misfits against a whole army of defectors camped out on the Eos Cosmata. The boys would love to hear you tell that story, wouldn't you, Burney?
0: I would like to hear someone who isn't Christie tell that story, yes.
4: So this is where the food is grown?
1: Yep-o. Artificial light and heat. Orpheus, temperature report.
6: 32 grados. Hace calor.
4: What was that?
1: Sorry, Commander. That must be confusing. I guess you don't see much tech like this out in the field. Orpheus is a computer.
0: Somebody spilt milkshake into the mainframe.
1: Orpheus, meet Commander Faulkner.
5: Ankenam and Kenistermarken.
1: I think that was nice to meet you, though as you're new, there's a small chance it said preparing to execute intruder.
4: How can we know which it was?
0: Are you experiencing an agonizing ray of intense heat penetrating your temples?
4: No.
0: The nice to meet you laser must be broken.
4: Thank you, Orpheus.
5: De nada.
4: These look mouthwatering. I've not eaten a tomato in months.
1: Ah, that's not a tomato. It's a tomato. It's a tomato-potato hybrid. Crossbred for optimised nutritional value.
4: So...
0: It looks like a tomato, but it tastes like a potato.
4: Oh, you say tomato.
0: Yes.
4: No, I mean, I say potato, you say...
0: Also potato.
1: The long pink ones are obergranates, the big yellow ones are pine averages, and the curvy green ones there are bananas. Spinachy bananas!
4: The view through the skylight is something special. Never thought I'd see the cyst from this end.
1: Cyst?
4: Solar system. Soldier speak.
1: Ace. Do you say things like affirmative?
4: Affirmative?
1: Yeah, do you say it?
4: Affirmative?
1: Yeah, do you say it?
4: Yes.
1: Ace.
0: We're actually looking outwards. That's the Kuiper Belt, a vast region of hundreds of thousands of small icy bodies and more than a trillion comets, and beyond them the uncharted universe, expanding out forever into immeasurable, lifeless, frozen oblivion.
4: But like that, it could make a person feel...
0: Despondent, trivial, completely insignificant.
4: That's the one. Thank you, Officer.
0: You're welcome.
4: Oh, look! Shooting star.
1: Oh, we get loads of those, don't we, Bernie?
0: If you mean meteors... Then yes.
4: And do meteors ever hit the base?
0: Never.
4: Excellent.
0: A meteor couldn't hit the base because it's actually just the light you see from physical objects such as meteoroids, which hit the base all the time.
4: We're safe, though.
1: Safe? Yeah. Can't live below the belt without the universe punting a ball into our garden every now and again. We're totally safe.
0: Except for the fault.
4: What fault?
1: Nobody's fault.
4: The base is sound, is it not?
0: Not complete.
1: Yes, Bernie, it is. Isn't it? Because if it wasn't, we would all be at risk. And if it were at risk, something terrible might happen to us, and your salt analyzer might accidentally get all smashed up.
0: Everything is absolutely fine.
1: Exactly. I'm just going to see if Lowell's woken up yet.
4: I'll come with you.
1: No! Stay here for a bit. Try a... satsumba.
4: Are you going to make a wish on the,
0: No.
4: What do you do with meteoroids, then?
0: What do I do with plummeting composites of rock and metal?
4: Yes.
0: I try not to stand beneath them.
4: Shake things up. Make a wish.
0: I wish to not be crushed by a meteoroid.
4: You've never done this before, have you?
0: I can't accept that there's sufficient evidence that a desire can be fulfilled simply by articulating it in the general direction of projectile rubble.
4: Right.
0: Are you wishing something?
4: Yes. I rather suppose I am.

0: Lowell, wake up!
1: Oh, not this banana.
0: You need to fix the fault in the observation room.
1: What happened to human ice cubes and being famous and stuff?
0: That was before there was a chance we'd get told off for it.
1: Oh, well, I can't do it anyway.
0: But you're the engineer. You fix things.
1: Yeah. So, you know the manual on base maintenance?
0: You've lost that too?
1: Lost it? Nah, nothing like that. No, I ate it.
0: You what?
1: It was Bernie's fault. We had this bet about whether I could eat a book.
0: Great. Well, I hope it was worth endangering us all to win a stupid bet.
1: Win? No, I lost. He bet that I could eat it. I bet that I couldn't. I was gutted. Next time, I'll pick something that I definitely can't eat. That'll show him.
0: Faulkner's gonna flip.
1: Hey, chill. I can probably figure this breach thing out. In fact, I'm sure that as long as I can fix it from the inside, everything is groovy.
0: Good.
1: Yeah, as long as nothing happens, meaning we have to fix it from the outside, which is incredibly unlikely, then I'm confident I can do it.
0: They're coming. Keep this under wraps till you get a chance to sneak into the observation room without the commander noticing. Until then, keep her out of there and act normal.
1: Normal. Got it.
2: Officer Lowell, glad to see you're up.
1: I can balance a table on my head!
2: As we're all together, I feel I should address any misinterpretations about my tenure of leadership here. I do not intend to remain long in this position. My understanding is that this is a temporary situation until I'm posted back to Mars and into the field. I'm just waiting for the call. Are we clear?
3: Is it the toenails?
2: The toenails are irrelevant! As are the smears of toothpaste on the light switches, the used verruca plasters on my pillow, and I didn't even know mold could grow in midair.
0: Floating fungus? I'm documenting it.
2: Exactly when did anyone last clean around here?
1: Remember last week when there was that massive solar flare?
0: Not now, Lowell.
2: What did my predecessor actually do?
3: He just sort of let us do what we wanted.
0: Not that we're comparing you to him.
1: Oh, no, no, that'd be unfair.
2: Thank you.
1: Because he was way cooler.
2: Well, as I'm here, I may as well instigate some improvements. I propose a decontamination of the base. A spring clean.
3: My samples require attention.
2: It might not be exciting, or scientific, or cool, but it is necessary.
0: If we do it, will you tell us all about the standoff at Mariner Valley?
2: First Officer Christie, are you attempting to bargain when I've just given you an order? Because I can assure you, I will not stand for such contempt for... Will you just...
3: He literally will not stop until you agree.
2: Fine! Well negotiated. Let's divvy up. Sleeping quarters A and control room Bernie. Shower room and lavatory Lowell. Sleeping quarters B and infirmary Christie, and I'll start with the observation room.
0: No! You only just arrived. You should be relaxing.
2: I'd like to see the view.
0: But the view is far better from the infirmary.
2: The windowless infirmary, as opposed to the observation room.
0: Oh, Mariner Valley.
2: First Officer Christie, are you attempting to bargain when I've just given you an order? Because I can assure you, I will not stand for such contempt for... Will you just...
3: He literally will not stop until you agree.
2: Fine! Well negotiated. Let's divvy up. Sleeping quarters A and control room Bernie. Shower room and lavatory Lowell. Sleeping quarters B and infirmary Christie, and I'll start with the observation room.
0: No! You only just arrived. You should be relaxing.
2: I'd like to see the view.
0: But the view is far better from the infirmary.
2: The windowless infirmary, as opposed to the observation room.
0: Oh.
2: Yep. Sleeping quarters A and control room Bernie. Shower room and lavatory Lowell. Sleeping quarters B and infirmary Christie, and I'll start with the observation room.
0: No! You only just arrived. You should be relaxing.
2: I'd like to see the view.
0: But the view is far better from the infirmary.
2: The windowless infirmary, as opposed to the observation room.
0: Oh, all should do the observation room instead.
1: Why me?
0: I really think it would fit your skill set.
2: I really don't care who does it, as long as it's done.
1: Okay, whatever, I'll do it.
0: Where did the commander go?
3: She went to the infirmary with her head in her hands.
0: Perfect. In that case, Bernie, let's go do our work and Lowell... You know what you need to do?
1: Yeah, on it. Ain't nothing gonna distract me. Ooh, a radio. Wonder what's on. Static. Awesome.

0: And finally, a reminder to report all suspicious behavior and signs of defector activity. Victory tomorrow depends on vigilance today. This has been a transmission from the Syndicated Intelligence Network for Interplanetary Science, Technology, and Exploratory Research. We're listening.
1: Right. Best get cracking. Oh, here I go in the observation room to fix something that will bring us to our doom. The base will implode and everyone will go boom, except for me, because I'm a cyborg. Oh, man. Oh, my ear is itching like crazy. Hey, guys, look what I found in my ear. In my ear, look, it looks like the Nazi at the end of Indiana Jones. Oh, my God. It looks like his eyes are popping out and he's all melted. Oh, wow. I'll just leave it. Here. Right. Oh, right. What was I doing? I was going to draw a wicked cool squid wearing a jetpack. Blah, blah, blah, blah, blah.

0: Finish the control room, Officer Burney?
1: Yes.
0: Sit with me while I prepare this... Actually, I don't know what this is, but I'm sure it's delicious. Or at least nutritious. Or at least edible. Or at least... So, tell me about your work.
1: Okay.
0: Exploring Pluto's habitability. Lots of fascinating discoveries, I'm sure.
1: Oh, yes.
0: Studying those meteoroids.
1: No.
0: Oh?
1: If they've landed, they're meteorites.
0: Oh, potato. In fact, never mind. It's been a long day.
1: A Pluto day is approximately 6 times longer than a Mars day.
0: Yes, it really is. Officer Christie, so good to see you. Please, join us. Take a seat. Not quite so close.
2: Oh, yum. Courgeantelope. Where's Lowell?
3: Hey.
0: What the hell are you doing down there?
3: I've been balancing this table on my head for ages now, and nobody noticed.
0: Well, at least that explains the draft on my ankles. Your breath.
3: It wasn't breath.
0: I take it you've both finished.
2: Affirmative.
3: Affirmative what?
2: It's a soldier thing.
0: What did you do with the rubbish?
1: We collected it up, compacted it into a small dense mass, and fired it into space.
0: You can do that?
2: Uh-huh. Went right out into the sis.
3: Yeah, it's totally affirmative.
0: You must have worked up an appetite. Snack?
3: Don't like courgeantelope.
0: Oh, come on. It's probably good for you.
3: Nah, don't want it.
1: I bet you can eat the whole lot.
3: What? I bet I can't. Oh, damn you, Burley!
2: So
0: what?
2: The campaigns.
0: It's getting late.
2: You promised.
0: I did. Well, there was one time in the volcanic plains of Tharsis.
1: You said you'd tell us about Mariner Valley.
0: But the Tharsis story is much
3: Mariner
0: more...
3: Mariner Valley, Mariner Valley, Mariner Valley, Mariner Valley, Mariner Valley,
0: okay. There's really not much to tell. I was with my unit.
2: A ragtag bunch of misfits.
0: We'd been fighting for several days. There was a group of defectors.
3: Boo.
0: There was a battle and we won the end.
3: Yay!
1: Is that it?
2: She's being modest. The team were tragically taken out, one by one. And there was only you left. And you thought your number was up. So you took one last run for glory. Blaster blazing. Right to the final pulsar. Just when you thought that was it. The cavalry came swooping down. They were so impressed by your valour that they decorated you with a Martian hexagon.
3: What's the Martian hexagon?
1: It's like the Martian triangle.
2: But twice as pointy.
4: Nalgashrat! Nalgashrat!
0: What was that?
1: An impact warning. A meteoroid is going to hit the base.
0: Really? I'm going to head to the observation room, see if I can spot it.
2: Oh, we'll come too.
0: No. Your orders are to stay here and be really, really quiet.
2: Aye, aye. Commander.
3: Do you ever get the nagging feeling that there's something that you've forgotten to do?
2: No. Why? Do you?
3: Me? Nah.
2: It's okay for the commander to go to the observation room, isn't it?
3: Why wouldn't it be?
2: You did the thing?
3: Jeez, you take me for a moron, you guys. Of course I did the thing. Bernie, what's the thing?
0: Lo, a word?
3: Oh, that's right. I didn't clean the observation room. Also, I didn't fix the fault.
2: Commander!
1: The door just closed. Use the transceiver.
2: Commander, there's sort of a little issue.
5: What's happening?
2: Thing is, there might have been a teeny fault in the observation screen, which needed fixing, and the meteoroid hitting the base has made it worse. So basically, any moment the screen will crack and all the air will disappear from the room, along with everything else, so you need to get out immediately before the door automatically blocks down.
1: You probably should have led with the get out immediately part.
5: What do I do?
3: Okay, Commander, I need you to listen very carefully to this.
5: It's Commander, but yes, I'm listening.
3: The most important thing to remember is that it's Bernie's fault.
1: Me? Why?
5: That's not exactly top of my agenda right now.
3: Really? In that case, yeah, it was my bad. Feels good getting that out.
5: I'd really appreciate some help here.
2: Orpheus, siren's off. So, we can't get in the room with you to fix the fault before it all implodes, and we don't know how to fix it from outside.
1: I do.
3: Nobody cares, Bumfluff.
1: Okay.
2: No, we do care. Do you really know?
1: I memorized the manual before Lowell ate it.
5: Okay, here's what I want you to do, and it's going to need teamwork.
3: Please define the word teamwork.
5: Officer Burney, you're going to use the transceivers to dictate the instructions to Lowell, who'll go outside and fix the fault.
2: What about me? I could throw on a spacesuit and do it.
3: Yeah, why can't she do it?
5: Because putting on a suit is wasteful of oxygen, which you might need if this room blows. Also, it takes time, of which I understand I have precious little. While Officer Lowell, as he has himself pointed out, has a synthetic exoskin and Atmos-proof lungs, and can go outside without coming to any immediate harm whatsoever.
3: Oh, well, that's convenient.
5: Go!
3: All right. Come on, Bungle. Why are we going to go outside now? Because if you take...
2: What do I do?
3: No, Bernie, shut up.
5: You have the most important job of all.
2: Yes! I knew it! Name it! I'm your girl.
5: I understand the base is modular, and you can safely dispose of any single room if necessary.
2: Yep-o. Under emergency conditions, for instance, if one room compromises the rest of the base, we can switch on the incinerators and safely destroy... Oh. Poo.
5: If it looks to me at any point like the screen will break, I'll say the word and you flick the switch.
2: But...
5: It's better than risking the whole base.
2: I don't want to.
5: No. But a good first officer knows when they have to.
2: Fine. Though I want it on record that this job sucks.
3: This is Officer Lowell to Officer Burney. Do you copy, Officer Burney?
1: Yes. Can I have my transceiver now, please?
3: Okay. Got my dressing gown, got my fluffy hat, ready to go.
1: And the repair tool?
3: Oh, yeah. Mustn't forget that.
1: Opening internal door.
3: Off I go.
1: The repair tool?
3: Oh, yeah. I'd forget my head if it wasn't thermo glued on. Any door closed? Outie door opening. Woo, chilly.
1: Are you outside now? Copy.
6: Yep. Wait. What's that? There's some sort of thing crawling out of the meteorite. You see me? It's got to... It's...
1: Lowell?
6: Ha-ha! Got you, you wuss!
1: We should keep lines open for essential dialogue only. Copy.
3: And shut your stupid face. Copy.
2: How are you doing, Commander?
5: I was looking at the view, but somehow staring out at the vacuum you might get sucked into isn't very soothing. I found some 21st century literature in the bookcase instead.
2: Burney insisted on those. He says they're early deconstructionist classics. It must have been very hot in those times, going from how few clothes the people in the pictures have on.
5: Christy, have you ever been in a position like this?
2: Depends. Which one are you reading?
5: I mean, a position like mine right now. Confronting your mortality.
2: Can't say I have, Commander. This isn't about Burney, is it? Because 5 minutes with him and suddenly getting sucked into space seems quite a rational life decision.
5: You think you'll learn from your mistakes? Then before you know it, it's Mariner Valley all over again.
1: Have you located the breach? Copy. Have you located the breach?
3: Mate, there is a massive ice drift out here. Sort of looks like a Danish pastry. It's wicked for sliding. Woohoo!
1: Falconer said we have to work together.
3: Oh, did she? Well, the maintenance book is in my belly, which means whatever I say is right. And right now, I say... Hold on. I'm just waiting for a burp. It'll be funny, trust me. Any moment? Did you hear it?
1: No. The warning siren was too loud.
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2: Orpheus estimates 5 minutes until implosion.
5: Get ready to flick the switch.
2: Commander, what did you mean?
5: What?
2: You said it's Mariner Valley all over again. What did you mean?
5: It doesn't matter. Pretend I never said anything.
2: Right. The thing is, I'm not very good at pretending. At school, when the other kids played soldiers, I played sitting in the corner of the playground on my own, eating my sandwich and watching the other kids playing soldiers.
5: That sounds... sad.
2: Oh, no. I was the best at it.
5: In any case, we don't have time.
2: We do. We've at least...
7: Apat na minuto.
2: 4 minutes.
5: Fine. But only if you flick the switch immediately afterwards.
2: Exobotanist honour. It's a real thing among exobotanists.
5: It was meant to be our last mission of the campaign. A couple of cornered defectors, they said. An easy round-up job. We were just a small crew.
2: A ragtag bunch of...
5: Misfits, yes. But something wasn't right. The canyons were quiet. I mean, they always are, but this was different. Like
0: holding your breath, like the gap between heartbeats. They came out of nowhere. No, that's not right. They came out of everywhere. The fissures in the rock, the shadows cast by debris. They weren't hidden in the terrain. They were the terrain. Somebody spoke, and somebody moved, and somebody fired. I yelled for my unit to retreat, but my voice disappeared in the crossfire. into red beans and screaming and terrible confusion until I looked up into the vastness of the sky and its stars, each of them so small, yet each burning so fiercely, both distant and immediate, both ancient and so, so new. And suddenly I was up there with them, looking down at the people below their tiny

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1: 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Wait for it to dry.
2: Done. How long does drying take?
1: About 1 minute.
3: 1 minute till breach compromised.
4: Oh! Orpheus spoke in English?
5: You're changing the subject.
4: I didn't mean armpit exactly. Look, the rescue mission clearly isn't going to work. Flick the switch. That's an order.
5: You didn't want to be posted here at all, did you?
4: What? No! I did! Really, I did. It's a superb research base.
5: You're just saying that because you want me to incinerate you.
4: No, really, and you're an excellent crew.
5: Go on.
4: What? Well, you, Christy, you have drive. So much, in fact, that sometimes I wish you could bottle it.
5: You mean I could make a ton of money from selling it?
4: Yeah.
5: And the others?
4: Well, Bernie knows a lot of things about space. Why go into the endless void when he can give you the full experience just by opening his mouth? And Lowell. Where to start with Lowell? I guess the most important thing that you can say about Lowell is that he is also here.
5: So what you're saying is...
3: 10 seconds.
4: Oh, I see, yes. What I'm saying, Christy, is that you're a ragtag bunch of misfits.
5: Yes, aces. Best damn team in the Sis.
3: 5 seconds.
4: Switch.
5: Affirmative, Commander. Flicking the... There's earwax all over it. It looks like the melted Nazi from the end of India. I'm not touching that.
3: Brot tricked, Dolaus.
4: What was that?
5: Icelandic?
4: But what did it say?
5: Oh, it said the breach is secure. Oh, that means they fixed it.
6: Commander!
7: I'm not really a hogger. I see you are. Please stop.
8: Get away from me.
9: It's only a snowball.
8: It is frozen nitrogen.
4: Lowell, I bet you can eat that snowball.
9: Ah, no, you're not going to catch me out with that one again.
4: No, you're right, I'm not.
9: What? Yes, you are. Damn it!
4: Did you find the meteorite?
8: It wasn't a meteorite, actually.
4: Meteorite, meteoroid, can you not just answer a straight question?
8: It wasn't even a rock.
4: Oh? Oh, I see. The ball of waste, it fell back down.
8: No, although it did originate from the base. You see, we do that with all our waste, not just the dust and litter. This was actually a dense composite of frozen human feces.
4: Stop! Right there, Officer Bernie. I witnessed many horrors in battle that I can never unsee. I'm going to lie down and reminisce about those for a while.
9: That's the observation screen reinforced from the inside. It's now completely safe for looking out at stars and...
10: Planets?
9: No, the big invisible one with all the swirly bits.
8: Space?
9: Yeah, that's it. Space.
4: I confess it is actually quite soothing.
11: Yeah, I love how close it all seems. Almost as if you can reach out and touch it.
4: I'm not even a kitten sort of person, but it's something about the way it's peeping over the rim of the watering can. You're right, the view is lovely in here.
9: And... right on time again, Mr. Sparky. Oh, brilliant.
11: Did you mean what you said back there about us being the best team you've ever worked with?
4: I couldn't ask for a better crew.
11: Ace!
4: I put in a request, but headquarters refused.
11: Best damn team in the Sis.
9: Hey, want to see something cool? I can smash my head with this wrench and be absolutely fine on account of me having half a titanium skull. Look!
4: Other side!
9: Oh, yeah. Oh, that would have been embarrassing. Look!
4: No, not the other side of the wrench.
11: Should I wake him?
4: We could. Or we could leave him to...

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0: Yes, it is. Yes, that sounds exactly right.
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had a dream I could not get loose. I'll tell you it, although there's little use to tell a dream when dreaming is all you ever do. Things were not so good that I can't make light of it. My poor soul, it was having a dark night of it. It was a long night.

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0: 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You know, that's what we really need. Public accommodations is not enough to make the change that we really need. I'll leave it at that.
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1: 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Flock cameras are helping police investigate crimes, but they're also collecting information about millions of ordinary drivers. How much privacy should Central Ohioans surrender in the name of public safety? We unpack the controversy around flock cameras at this week's CMC Forum. Joining us are Trevor Chandler, Senior Director of Public Affairs for Flock Safety, Gary Daniels, Legislative Director for the ACLU of Ohio, Assistant Chief Nick Convis with the Columbus Division of Police, and Columbus City Council Member Emmanuel Remy. Your host is Anna Lynn Winfrey, reporter for the Columbus Dispatch. Let's dive into this week's Columbus Metro Club Forum, Who's Watching? The Fight Over Flock Cameras.
2: Okay, so let's start with a question for Trevor. Flock safety started in 2017, and now many law enforcement agencies around the country and most in Central Ohio have installed Flock's automated license plate reading cameras. In case there's anyone here or listening who doesn't yet know what Flock does, how does the technology work?
3: Thank you, and thank you for having me too. So the way a basic license plate reader camera works is it's a motion sensor camera. So a car passes in front of it, it triggers a photo. The camera tries to get the best image of the rear of a vehicle to get the license plate, along with identifying characteristics like make, color, and things like roof racks. And that is then accessible to law enforcement for however long they choose to retain their data. Most law enforcement agencies across the country retain their images for about 30 days. And those can be tied to a potential hot list. So if there is a wanted vehicle for a missing person, they can get an immediate alert that the vehicle was at this location heading in this direction at this time. It can also then be used for investigation purposes. So if you come back from a cruise and you realize 2 weeks after you left that your home was broken into, the officers can then potentially use that to generate a lead for that crime to solve it.
2: Cool. Thank you for clarifying that. Councilmember Remy, you said at the recent council hearing on Flock that you don't believe Columbus has to make a choice between safety and civil liberties. Panelists, does Columbus

0: have to choose between safety concerns and privacy?
1: I'll start with this one. I think, you know, it was previously mentioned, Flock is one tool that we use, and it's an investigative tool. Yes, it does capture license plate data and some characteristics of cars. But to me, the bigger concern for us as a law enforcement agency is how are we controlling what we do with that data? Law enforcement just by design has access to very personal data. If you think about it, law enforcement is going into everyone's homes when there's a call for service, a 911 call. They are seeing the worst days in people's lives. But there has to be some control over what they see, what they gather, evidence, how we protect all of that. And so that's kind of what we're focusing on. And I think you can strike a right balance there. We know it is undisputed that every single day we are having success stories in the city of Columbus alone from Flock cameras. We are seeing a huge rise in being able to utilize them for suicidal individuals, silver alerts, shootings, homicides. We just had a high-profile kidnapping that we utilized license plate readers to. The child would not have been found when we found the child, but for the license plate readers. We just had a very high-profile stranger groping on OSU's campus and immediately was able to, get that solved with the use of a license plate reader. Those are undeniable facts, but we recognize, and it is very important for us to ensure that we are controlling access, viewing. We require our folks to have a law enforcement purpose to run queries. We use an auditing tool where we can audit the searches, and we have automatic triggers that trigger, where we can go and look at an officer's use and determine whether or not it was for a law enforcement purpose. All of these tools on my belt can be misused. Every database we have can be misused, and that's not particular to, or it's not specific to law enforcement. When you go to the doctor's office, very personal information about you is put into a system, and any employee could misuse that database and look somebody up, whether that be a former, romantic partner or anything like that. It's what controls are in place to ensure that that data is being used for the right reason by the right people. And I think we can strike a right balance with that.
0: Gary, I'm going to toss that question to you too.
2: Yeah, so I think we need to be cautious about public safety versus civil liberties and privacy type debates. That is, it should be no surprise that if you surveil people all the time, you're going to capture more wrongdoing. It's the same kind of argument. Nobody's making this, of course, thank goodness. But, if we were to go around home to home and confiscate everybody's guns, you know what? There'd be a whole lot less gun crimes as a result. But what we need to do here is, I think for a lot of people, let me put it this way, on the ACLU of Ohio end, we're never going to be comfortable with this type of surveillance technology. We would like to end its use because of our own experiences as an organization over the years and over the decades with government surveillance, and it's seemingly, particularly at the federal level, insatiable appetite for more and more information about all of us. But for right now, I think where a lot of us are is kind of a triage type moment, because this technology, and not just automatic license plate readers, other similar types of technology that are also very problematic, these are done, these are adopted, they're used, they're rolled out with no laws in place whatsoever governing their use. And I say whatsoever with an asterisk. At the state level, in our public records law, you can't get access to automatic license plate reader data. Like, I want to see where my, neighbor traveled to. I want to see where my ex-wife traveled to. I'm a stalker, that kind of thing. So very wisely, we have exempted that under Ohio's public records laws. But otherwise, we have seen this technology over the last couple decades roll across Ohio to all kinds of communities, rural, suburban, cities. No laws that I know of, and I talk to the media several times every week about this, and I always ask, is there a local law? Is there a local law? So I don't want to pick on the city of Columbus too much here, because they're in the same boat as I think everybody else around Ohio, but I think for right now, we're really at a triage moment. Can we get, if we're not going to end this altogether, and our government officials aren't at that point at least yet, what can we do to severely minimize these types of devices being used for round-the-clock, warrantless surveillance?
0: Councilmember Remy, many Columbus residents have been coming to City Hall in recent months demanding that Flock cameras be taken out immediately. And at the same time, Columbus Police has said that this is a valuable tool for policing. How should the public's expectations for the division play in determining the tools it is using for policing?
3: Well, obviously, this is there's no debate that this is a valuable tool. But the question is there a limited scope that the tool could be used for law enforcement purposes that provide accountability, transparency, and, you know, audit? There's audit. And these are the things that we're talking about. I mean, I've got draft legislation right now, thanks to Dr. Pruitt. You know, Section 1917 would be a section that would be added under the 1914 section, code section, that will talk about, you know, what these parameters are. If somebody misuses it, what is, you know, what is the penalty for that? If they're not, you know, accountability requirements, so that, you know, we hear regularly what is going on when people are using these tools. Because I agree, Gary. I mean, we've got to put some – they set policy – which is a guidance for your officers, but we set boundaries, and that's what's important here, is that we establish those boundaries as they use technology, because it's changing every single day.
0: Speaking of these boundaries, I know that Flock implemented a few changes to how the search functions work and changing the data retention policy a few weeks ago. Trevor, is there a reason why these Is there a reason why these search changes and the policy changes happen now versus within the past 10 years that Flock has been around?
4: Yeah, it's a direct result of the conversations going on around the country. There's no two ways around it. Flock has always been the most transparent law enforcement tool that has been used. We were the first ones to establish the 30-day standard data retention. We were the first ones to have these permanent audit logs that have uncovered a lot of conversations that need to be had. And so we've always been there. And what we heard from our law enforcement partners, from the communities we work with, from stakeholders, is they didn't want us to just rest there. They wanted us to go further. So now, not only were we the first there, we are now the first and only law enforcement tool that has proactive auditing. It's important to note, Flock is now the only law enforcement tool that proactively flags potential misuse. That is a huge deal. Over 6,000 potential, around 6,000 to 7,000 law enforcement agencies use Flock, use any number of technologies. We are the only technology that flags potential misuse, and that is huge. In addition to that, we have reduced our guidance from 30 days now down to 7 days for our new customers. That is something that if they want to, they can move beyond or move below. But we set the standard with 30 days. And what we looked at as these conversations were happening is 90% of our customers were utilizing the search function for crimes that happened in the last 7 days. And so that's what came up to that. And we realized not every law enforcement agency is going to want to do that 7-day retention. Some are going to want to do longer. Some are going to want to do something between 7 days, 30 days, any number of things based on the dynamics of their cities. But it's important to note that with this intense conversation that's going on, there's two different avenues that an organization can take. They can roll up into a ball and say, we're just going to wait this out. And, you know, we feel that we're right, you're wrong. We're just going to wait this out. Or they can lean into the conversation, have those tough conversations, understanding we're never going to agree on everything, but work to continue to set the bar. And that's what Flock has done. We are now the only public safety technology that does what we do, and we hope other people will follow suit.
0: Gary, I want to ask you what you make of the recent changes that Flock has made.
2: Yeah, thank you. And to reverse gears here just slightly, I think when people talk about potential misuse of Flock or automatic license plate readers, obviously, you know, what they're talking about is, you know, officers, you know, looking up, you know, somebody they pulled over that they're attracted to and things of that nature. I'd like to set a baseline here, civil liberties wise, and say the misuse is the existence of the technology surveilling us all the time. So, yeah, we got that low hanging fruit of what do we do about people that completely misuse the system to surveil individuals that have no law enforcement purposes. That's great. But again, that's low-hanging fruit. And I think we need to think in terms of misuse being, again, the existence and use of the technology, again, not just automatic license plate readers, but a lot of other types of technologies. And so, you know, any kind of improvement is good improvement. It still doesn't satisfy us by the very existence of this technology. And I think that there are still some holes that remain. remain with what Flock's talking about. I think, you know, when they talk about having, we're going to have a better system for how people define their searches with what they're searching for, it's still really, at least by the ACLU's read, it doesn't prevent an officer from saying, well, it allows them, I think, to cover their tracks better. I think people have been very sloppy with their abuse of this. And so if you're really trying to use an automatic license plate reader database for non-law enforcement purposes, then the fear is they can just cite a law enforcement purpose from a drop-down menu or typing it in or however exactly it works. So, you know, that's been a very real criticism of automatic license plate readers is, you know, well, don't be so dumb about it. You know, if you're really using this for nefarious purposes or trying to track down that, you know, attractive woman you pulled over kind of thing, just say it's for some other purpose. It's been a problem before, and I think it's going to be a problem that continues.
0: And I have a question for Assistant Chief Convis. Speaking of policy changes, could you speak to what has happened in Columbus as far as FLAC policy changes over the past few months? And should the department have implemented these safeguards any sooner?
1: So we've always had a policy governing our use of technology, and it has always required that any of our databases be searched for a law enforcement reason. That is not new. That is a decades-old policy that we have had. Now we're more so looking at our auditing tools to see how we can better start or better look at oversight of this particular system. And this is one of many technologies that we utilize. If you think of forever, we have had cases, and luckily it's only one or two, maybe three a year, of the license plate database being misused. And we catch that. There's certain things that the state flags an automatic audit where we are able to look at it. And in our policy, and this has not changed, any misuse of a law enforcement database is considered critical misconduct. And that is important. That term is important to us at Columbus PD because critical misconduct means that's not just regular misconduct. That is serious. That could result in suspension, demotion, or termination. And right in the policy, it denotes that any type of misuse of a law enforcement database is considered critical misconduct. We take it very seriously. That has not changed and will not change. That is going to maintain. I agree with him that the state law has not kept up with new technologies as they come out. Misuse of the license plate database, so if somebody runs a license plate, is a criminal offense. For a police officer to do that, the police officer, if they misuse that, has committed a crime. Right now, Flock does not fall under, Flock, you know, license plate reader technology does not fall under that because the law has not kept up. But just because there's no law, criminal law about it, we still handle it very seriously internally, and we still discipline that and can, you know, progress discipline up for a violation of that.
0: Gary, opponents of this technology have had a lot of concerns about FLAC and automated license plate cameras. You've kind of alluded to some of these over the panel so far, but could you outline what those are?
2: Yeah, so it gets back again to that warrantless surveillance of all of us and what exactly this can reveal about us. So with automatic license plate readers, if you so wish, and I used to say years ago about this, if you so wish, and now we see, yeah, it's actually developed. You know, this is in place now in various areas where you could, if you so wish, follow someone around a city for all their whereabouts. So you can figure out what kind of, you know, physical or mental health care are they receiving? Where do they go worship? What kind of protests, rallies, those sorts of things, do they attend? Do they go to the gun store? Do they go to the gun show? Do they, you know, do anything like that? And so, you know, the fundamental part of civil liberties is really, if you're not doing anything wrong, then the government should leave you alone. And this is a very good example of that and of this concern being manifested. So, you know, we want to see laws in place, you know, with regard to when can these devices be used versus when they can never be used. How long is the data kept for? Who is it shared with and for what reasons? And I want to say, again, not exaggerating here, I'm not aware of a single city in the state of Ohio that has local laws on the books in this regard. And certainly, except for that public records exemption I mentioned, we don't have it at the state level either. So there's some good solid policies, I think, out there that do some good things, not everything. And policies are better than nothing. But policies policies. Again, we're talking about very low-hanging fruit here. We need to have actual laws if we're not going to end this altogether. So, you know, we're the type of organization. We take positions on one end of the spectrum many times. It doesn't mean that we're not willing to work in harm reduction, you know, politics and legislative work being what it is. You have to many times engage in harm reduction. So we look forward to these continuing conversations. And I think, you know, part of the unfortunate part really about this is we're here talking about automatic license plate readers. In another 6 months or a year or so, I think these conversations are going to be rather quaint. There's worse technology now developed on the way being implemented, and it's going to make, you know, I used to complain, the ACLU of Ohio used to complain about red light cameras and surveillance concerns. Oh my God, is that old fashioned and outdated at this point? Because there's now so many more technologies that do so much more, and are so much more problematic. But, yeah, so it's, you know, if we're talking about harm reduction, then those buckets of categories, you know, necessary audits, encrypting all of this information and everything. And it just still, I'll keep repeating myself here, my first media call on automatic license plate readers was 20 years ago. 20 years now, two decades we've gone through this here in Ohio with no laws governing this. It's obviously quite maddening to us in the civil liberties world that we've gotten to this point with no legal statutory controls.
0: Trevor, I want to ask you to respond to what Gary was saying about additional legal and statutory regulations. How would FLOC respond to that?
4: We support them. We are one of the biggest supporters of regulation of license plate reader technology across the country. We have worked side by side with civil rights advocates to pass some of the most comprehensive regulation in the country, whether it's in New Mexico, whether it's in Washington, Oregon, Virginia. We support at the state level this sort of regulation. We believe that there's always going to be differences of opinion on, you know, how long. You know, some states have 21-day data retention, some have less. None require warrant requirements. And I think it's important to note in this conversation, you know, there is a very real serious conversation about, you know, do these cameras establish a pattern of life? Can they track you everywhere they go? And I do think it's important to note that courts unanimously across the country have found no, that is not the case. There is obviously still ongoing litigation. There is obviously still a lot of technology to be built that may run up to that line. But up to this point, every single case that is good law in this country, across the country, is saying that license plate readers do not violate that line. And so, but we will continue to advocate for legislation, and we'll continue to work with both law enforcement, because I think it's incredibly important to note, as you're talking about data retention, as you're talking about warrant requirements, it may sound hypothetical, it may sound theoretical, but every one of these decisions has an impact on victims, it has an impact on survivors, and it has an impact on how effectively the tools can be used. But we are a strong proponent of legislation.
2: When it comes to court decisions and the constitutionality of this, I think it's important to point out. So the United States Supreme Court has not ruled on this issue specific to automatic license plate readers. But over the past 13, 14 years, they've had exactly three cases before them about surveillance technology and government. In 2008, you had United States versus Jones. It involved law enforcement using a GPS device on somebody's car. The Supreme Court's essential holding in that case, get a warrant. Then, and I believe it was 2000, I might get these dates wrong, 2016 I think it was, you had Carpenter versus United States that involved cell phone site location information, tracking down people, narrowing suspects based on where their cell phone was at a given time. What did the Supreme Court say about that? Get a warrant. Now, in this the most previous term of the Supreme Court, they had another case also with cell phone location information, a slightly different method called geocaching or geolocation. Supreme Court said, get a warrant. Automatic license plate readers and drones and other stuff will eventually be up before the U.S. Supreme Court. And it's hard to believe, maybe not under 100% of circumstances, but it's very hard to believe that the Supreme Court isn't going to look at this particular technology, their rulings from these last three cases, and say, hey, you know what? Get a warrant, at least for situations X, Y, and Z. So, you know, Yes, the Supreme Court has not ruled specifically on automatic license plate readers, but they've definitely laid the breadcrumbs out there about how they feel, finally, how they feel about government surveillance. And so when we talk about compromises and we talk about what can be done and how do we balance all of these various interests, certainly when we're talking about legislation and laws, a warrant requirement should be first and foremost about how do we navigate this with automatic license plate readers. So when we're talking about data retention and we're talking about what they're used for and where we deploy them and everything, keep in mind we're talking about all of this government doing it without a warrant.
0: Councilmember Remy, you've said that you have some concerns about flock safety as a company, but you also see the law enforcement value. Given the concerns about the system, do you wish you and others in city government did anything differently when the city first got these cameras? And are the new rule changes implemented both by Columbus Police and Flock Safety sufficient to you?
3: They are a step in the right direction. I think that, again, there's more work to be done from a codification standpoint. We know that there are things that we want to establish as law here. And in order to utilize these machine, you know, these types of technologies, it may require a warrant in the city of Columbus. This is something that, you know, everything's on the table, and I'm trying to make sure that I'm one of nine, is to provide my colleagues with the information that they need to make a decision about this. And so that's what we've been doing, you know, course of a hearing a couple weeks ago, and certainly listening to area commissioners and people within our community, you know, along with the 57 that spoke at my hearing, and then 70 plus written testimony. So we're in this phase where we're going to determine what is best for the city of Columbus as it relates to technology. But this is a long term, you know, we're looking at this as a long term, not just this particular technology, but what are we doing for the next iteration of technology that comes down the road, and how is it going to fit in with public safety here in the city of Columbus?
1: I want to add to that. As soon as we stop and say it is enough, that is hugely problematic. Technology changes day to day. Case law changes day to day. We are an accredited agency via CALEA, and there is an accreditation requirement that every single one of our policies is reviewed on a regular basis. There's a reason for that, because you can't ever get stagnant in this job. Just like he mentioned red light cameras, who would have thought that that would be, you know, old, and nobody's talking about that anymore because it's not relevant, and we don't even use them anymore. So we are always constantly, as soon as we implement new policies, in a year, we're going to be looking at those same policies going, okay, is it still working right now as written? And generally, we tweak every policy that we review. We're tweaking the majority of them every single time we review them because something has changed. So I think you have to look at being, you know, engaged with continuous process improvement, and that is what we do on a day-to-day basis with our policies.
0: This is first for you, Assistant Chief, and then anyone else. Feel free to jump in if you'd like. When Columbus did an audit in early July, we found that over 15,000 searches could have been potentially immigration-related. Of the, what is it, over 19 million that pinged in the national search. Could you speak about what Columbus Police have done since then, and if Columbus's FLAC data internally or externally could be used for any immigration enforcement purposes moving forward?
1: To your second question, it is no. We are not in the business of utilizing that. We've made that very clear. We have had a policy for more than a decade on how we interact with immigration and customs enforcement in the city of Columbus. And our position has not changed. I don't care what someone's status is. We will never stop do enforcement solely based on somebody's immigration status. The only time we will ask about that is if a criminal offense has occurred. This is important to us because we don't want people to be afraid to come forward to report crimes, to be a victim, or to be a witness to them. They should be owed the same type of victim services and not be afraid to come forward and talk to law enforcement solely because of their immigration status. And that has been in place for more than a decade at CPD. I want to be very clear about that. What have we done since? So we have opted out of our statewide and national reciprocal search relationships where we're sharing data on a national scale, where anybody that's opted into that system can then access our data. Same with the statewide. Now we're only using one-to-one shares, and we have, I think, 478 current one-to-one shares. And that allows us to, you know, look and be comfortable with who we're sharing our data with. And some of them, we get data from, and we don't share our data back. And we're not getting data just from other government agencies. You'd be surprised at how much your data is being collected at, you know, private businesses and stuff. And sometimes we were able to see that. And somebody brought up a great point of, you know, yeah, we have that this right now. But can you imagine a world where there's a kidnapping or an abduction and a private business has the piece to solve it, but the law enforcement doesn't? And so, you know, that was really profound for me. And again, it goes back to, we have to make sure that we're auditing its use, we're using it properly, and we have controls in place. Just in the last 2 weeks, we have implemented where now we are requiring a case number or incident number to be placed on. We can then go back and make sure that that use of the LPR system was tied to a specific incident or there was a legitimate reason for it. Again, you'll never be able to stop someone from lying and entering something in. It's the human element, and that's in any business. Employees are going to make mistakes, and there's some employees that are purposely going to make mistakes. That's not just law enforcement. That's any industry in the world. Probably many of your businesses that all of you have been a part of, employees are going to make mistakes, sometimes intentionally, sometimes not intentionally. What are you doing about it is the question we're asking ourselves. Are we doing enough about it? We've deemed it critical misconduct. We handle it very severely, and I wanted to point that out.
5: 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Flock cameras are helping police investigate crimes, but they're also collecting information about millions of ordinary drivers. How much privacy should Central Ohioans surrender in the name of public safety? We're unpacking the controversy around Flock cameras at this week's CMC Forum. Joining us are Trevor Chandler, Senior Director of Public Affairs for Flock Safety, Gary Daniels, Legislative Director for the ACLU of Ohio, Assistant Chief Nick Convis with the Columbus Division of Police, and Columbus City Council Member Emmanuel Remy. Your host is Anna Lynn Winfrey with the Columbus Dispatch. We'll get back to this week's Columbus Metro Club Forum, Who's Watching? The Fight Over Flock Cameras, after a short break.
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5: Welcome back to the Columbus Metropolitan Club's weekly lunch forum on 90.5 WCBE. Flock cameras are helping police investigate crimes, but they're also collecting information about millions of ordinary drivers. How much privacy should Central Ohioans surrender in the name of public safety? We're unpacking the controversy around Flock cameras at this week's CMC Forum. Joining us are Trevor Chandler, Senior Director of Public Affairs for Flock Safety, Gary Daniels, Legislative Director for the ACLU of Ohio, Assistant Chief Nick Convis with the Columbus Division of Police, and Columbus City Council Member Emmanuel Remy. Your host is Anna Lynn Winfrey, reporter for the Columbus Dispatch. Let's get back to this week's Columbus Metro Club Forum, Who's Watching? The Fight Over Flock Cameras.
4: Add one of the changes that Flock has made to further customize the tool per community. So in response to the serious concerns about immigration, we provided an immigration filter that searched, that blocked particular keywords or search words, even misspellings of those keywords. What we have now rolled out in the latest round of updates is for communities to even be able to say, what crimes they want their cameras to be used for and not be used for. So anyone that does, any officer that does a search in the Flock system has to choose a NIBRS code, a code provided by the FBI that says this is a specific crime. Every community can choose to opt out of certain crimes to be used, including immigration. You know, I was in a Southern California city. They don't want their cameras used for sex work. And so they're going to opt their cameras out from being searched for anything regarding solicitation or prostitution. And so now there's an additional level of customizability for each community so that their cameras are only used by those communities they share with in a way that aligns with their values.
1: And I'm going to add one more point to that. In Columbus, we have had those filters in place long before this conversation started picking up traction. We're talking back in 2025. And it's not just immigration for us. It's also reproductive rights. We don't want any of this used for those. We don't want searches being done on our network for all of that stuff. And we had those filters in place with keywords where it would prohibit that search. Not just with us, but other folks wouldn't have access to the data.
0: Trevor, I know Flock is adamant that customers own their own data, and each city and locality can set their own search parameters. But broadly speaking, could Flock data be used for communities that don't opt out of that for purposes of immigration enforcement, with or without a direct partnership with ICE?
4: Sorry, could you repeat that?
0: Yeah. Could Flock data be used for immigration enforcement with or without a direct partnership with ICE for communities that have not opted out?
4: If it is legal in a community for a law enforcement agency to do so, yes. We have thousands of law enforcement agencies across the country under different state and local laws that have different values and beliefs and laws as it relates to that sort of law enforcement. And that's why we provide the level of customization where every agency, every community, they are the only ones that can choose who they share with based on their values and their priorities.
2: I think it's worth saying any amount of control on who gets access to this data and for what reasons is a good thing. As someone who was doing this work pre-9/11, on 9/11, and after 9/11, I can tell you that if the feds want this information, they'll get this information. That's been proven time and time again, particularly after 9/11, and the levels of surveillance. You know, ACLU's litigated these issues on up to the U.S. Supreme Court and everything. I mean, when you look at the types of things that Edward Snowden and other people revealed about what our federal government does, the PRISM program, tapping into servers of private corporations, all this stuff that sounds like, you know, weird science fiction dystopia type movies that actually happened, and all of the documentation is out there in court cases and what have you. If the feds want information, you know, if ICE wants information, they'll get it. So the controls are nice. You know, it provides some sort of maybe minimum level of comfort, but I don't want people to fool themselves here that say, yeah, as long as we do this as a policy, as a law, whatever else, it's going to keep the federal government from accessing it. I just, you know, again, having done this work pre and post 9/11, I just can't find that believable.
0: Thanks, everyone. It's CMC's longstanding tradition to take audience questions, and we'll move on to questions from our live stream and in-person audiences in just a few minutes. So if you have any questions for our panelists, now's the perfect time to head over to the microphone over here. And if you're joining us on YouTube, just drop your questions in the chat. Panelists, before we turn it over to the audience, I have one last question for you, and I think we'll start with Trevor and move our way down. Dozens of cities around the country have been ending Flock contracts in recent months. Columbus's contract is up in December. What should Columbus City Council members have in mind as they decide what to do?
4: Yeah, so first I want to make clear, there have been a lot of intense conversations that have resulted in some cities either pausing or ending their programs. I can't speak for other organizations, but I can speak for Flock. The number of cities that have signed up during this time is 10 times those that have paused. So, you know, every city that chooses to pause a program gets a lot of headlines. Every city that signs up doesn't get as many. And so we're proud to be continuing that work and having those conversations. I'm not here to tell the city of Columbus and the council what to do or what the community should feel. This is the conversation around public safety and privacy is a very individual one and a very community-oriented one. every single community across this country has different values when it relates to the balancing of public safety and privacy. The great thing about Flock is that it is customizable to adapt to those values. So again, if the city of Columbus says, you know, we see the value in this, but we just are going to shut off sharing, Flock allows for it. There's no mandate to share utilizing the Flock system. If the city says, you know, 30 days is too short, we want to be able to solve crimes that go back 2 months, the system, or shorter than that, the system allows for that. So what we hope is that through this conversation, that it can be based on, you know, facts, not hypotheticals, that it can center survivors and victims. The people that have their cars stolen, whose family members go missing, whose family members get murdered, they deserve answers. And Flock is a proven way to help them get that answers. And that's why we're so passionate about what we do. And we're willing to work with the city to find whatever works for the Columbus's city values to make that work.
2: I think I said this earlier with my initial comments, but in case I haven't, this isn't just a Flock problem. I mean, ACLU of Ohio has been very critical of Flock, I think deservedly so, for a variety of reasons. But, you know, where we've seen this kind of the conversation turn, at least in some communities, like for instance up in the city of Cleveland, is they see it as only a Flock problem, and so automatic license plate readers are okay as long as we have some other corporate entity doing it. And so again, I think I urge people to look at the bigger picture, that this isn't just a Flock problem, and again, not just an automatic license plate reader problem, but just dumping one company, one corporation for another one isn't going to get us out of this mess. So we have to keep that in mind, because I think there's some lawmakers out there at the local levels that wish this conversation would just go away, and they think the way to do that is to pin everything on Flock. And again, I'm here saying I think they deserve plenty of criticism, but, you know, don't take the eye off the ball and say, well, you know, we got rid of Flock. For us right now at the ACLU of Ohio, we think, look, anybody who's using this stuff right now, this type of technology, is suspend it or end it right now until you get some sort of adequate laws in place. I don't know that you can get them that are all entirely adequate, but why are we doing this without laws in place? So we urge everybody to take a step back, whether you're not going to renew a contract, whether you're not going to enter into a contract in the first place. You know, I don't think it's an unreasonable request to say get those laws on the book first. Councilman Remy referred to forward-looking legislation as well, which I also think is vitally important, so that we're not having conversations yesterday about drones, today about automatic license plate readers, and tomorrow about the even worse technology that's coming. You need to have something that covers all types of these types of technologies, looking forward before they're purchased, before they're deployed, before they're implemented. So there's a variety of steps people can be taken, but, you know, we just see it as it's essentially irresponsible to be using this type of technology with so many privacy and civil liberties ramifications with no laws governing their use. I'm just going to keep beating that dead horse as long as you keep me up here.
1: So I think, you know, obviously we work hand in hand with our council. We are currently celebrating in the city of Columbus record drops in violent crime. And one of the biggest players in that success it is not just our folks out here doing the work. We have incredible detectives. We have incredible officers. I'm very proud of the work that they do. They can't do their job without technology. And we know it's undisputable that license plate reader technology has led to us solving crimes, has identified suspects for us, has protected life, has saved life, has returned missing kids, has helped the Silver Alert. I've already said that. That is important. One thing that has not been mentioned is we use Flock and LPR data in police misconduct cases to track officers that are committing misconduct. It's not just the public, it's internally as well. So there's many uses for it. Again, the common theme up here that all four of us agree on is there must be accountability. There must be a proper oversight of this, whether that's policy, law. It's got to be a combination of that. I agree that there does need to be, you know, legislation on this very topic. We've had legislation for our license plate system for many years in governing its misuse and making it criminal. Again, it's how we're handling the data, what we're doing with it. But you can't, it's undisputable that the investments that our city council has made into our technology at police has helped us reduce the violent crime to record low numbers. So,
0: and council member?
3: Well, again, I think that whether it's Flock or whatever iteration of technology is next, I have to say that, you know, I came on to council when technology was more about body-worn cameras and not a lot about, you know, things that were everyday monitoring us around the community. I've learned a lot. I, you know, appreciate the advocates that came down to our public hearing to talk about, you know, what this means to them and what this technology should spark question, you know, what type of questions this should spark as legislators. And I appreciate, we do need to be looking at every piece of legislation that brings technology into the division. Again, thinking about the overall public safety policy that the city of Columbus residents expect, deserve, and want. And so we are going to continue to do that in every piece of legislation from, you know, moving forward. We are going to look at it through that lens. And a lot of that comes from, you know, just learning from advocates that came down to speak. And we appreciate that because we need to hear everybody's voice.
0: Thanks, everyone. Now we want to hear from all of you. Doug with CMC is curating questions from our live stream audience. And for those of you here in the room, please join Doug at the microphone. Doug, what's our first question?
8: Annalyn, thank you so much. Thank you so much to today's panelists for joining us for a great conversation. If you do have a question for today's panelists, please do join us here at the microphone. I've already got a line here, and we're getting questions online, too. Great questions at CMC always have two things in common. They can be asked in just a sentence or two. Let's call it 10 seconds or less, please, so we can get to as many questions as we can. And what punctuation mark does a question end with? They end with question marks. Yes, so please end your question with a question mark. I'll start us off with this one. The cameras may belong to Columbus, but the network extends far beyond Columbus. Where do you say local control actually ends?
1: The way that the system is set up, we control which networks we are a part of, and we also control whether or not we just receive data. Or whether we also reciprocally share our data. And we receive data from a lot more folks than we do, that we share with. For instance, we're not sharing our data ever with private entities. It has to be another government agency. But again, we've opted out of national reciprocal sharing. We've opted out of the statewide to really draw that in to where we have more control over that and keep it, I would say that's where the local control ends, is we have full control over who we share our data with under the system.
9: Hi, this has been very interesting. Thank you. Can you talk about Ring cameras? I guess I'm warrantly searching my neighbor's weekly Kroger delivery every week without realizing it. So it seems like everybody's upset about the Flock cameras, but we've had Ring cameras for years looking at everything, and then you talked about the business cameras. I'm sorry that didn't end in a question.
2: you being, this is the technical term, you being a private actor, a non-government actor, anybody using a Ring camera, other type of surveillance technology, the Fourth Amendment doesn't apply because you are not the government, and the Bill of Rights applies only to government. That said, I mean, we've got concerns, too, about private use of these types of technology and government use of it as well as the intersection between the two, because we know, and I've heard, I'm not sure if it's true or not, maybe it could be cleared up here, but that the city of Columbus will use private cameras. I think it's been referred to today, for instance, from people who do car repossession work and everything, and be able to use their databases as well. So it's we're concerned about every layer of it, public and private. As an organization, we mostly focus on the government end of this. But it is true. Going back to, you know, what the person who asked the question there, you know, I get people all the time talking about, well, are you worried about that privacy is going to end, or we're going to build this surveillance state? People, we're there. We've been there for a long time. There should be no more talk about where we're headed. We are there, and we have been there a long time. So, we are concerned about all of it, but, you know, let's not fool ourselves here. We're already in the hot water. We're just trying to, bail our way out of it at this point.
8: Thank you. I'm going to combine two questions from the live stream audience. Flock's contract states that Flock retains perpetual license to aggregated data. How does Flock use that data outside of law enforcement purposes, and is that data ever sold?
4: No, Flock does not sell customer data, period. It's one of the misconceptions that's out there. How that data is used is to improve the license plate recognition. So I just happened to see on AMC My Cousin Vinny this the other night in the hotel room. The big question there is the relation between a Pontiac Tempest and a Buick Skylark is the whole movie. Sorry if I ruined it for you. What this happens, if that mistake is happening between a Pontiac Tempest and a Buick Skylark, the cameras are able to utilize those images anonymously. It removes all metadata. It does not include where it came from, what time it was taken, what location, but it allows it to improve the image so we get as few mistakes as possible. And so that's what that aspect of the contract works at, because I think all of us can agree on, even the folks that don't agree with license plate readers, is if they're being used, they should be as accurate as possible. That's what that allows.
10: I have a two-part question. One, what conversations have been had with neighbors in Columbus about the Flock cameras? And then what guardrails have been put in place currently to keep the misuse of technology?
1: I'll speak to the guardrails question. So we have a policy in place that, makes it critical misconduct, as I previously mentioned. But now we have an auditing tool that Flock has released, an auditing tool. But before that, we did an audit before the automated audit function was even turned on, before we even knew about it. We implemented keyword bans, so immigration, reproductive rights, and a whole bunch of keywords tied to those issues, where, in 2025 we implemented those that would prohibit the search from occurring. The search reason, if it was for immigration, it does not allow that on our network. So we've had that in place. We also now are requiring the incident number. It has to be tied to something that allows us to track it. Much easier to go specifically to look, okay, you put this in the system. You're saying that this search was related to this. Is it really related to that incident? We're able to check that now. We also have automatic triggers. I'm not going to put those out because we keep those audit triggers, where they are. And we have automatic ones that will automatically flag to our team and require a review by the chain of command.
3: And as far as residents and talking with our community, I can speak to my community in particular, the lending community, where when you talk with area commissioners and residents there, they are incredibly happy with the reduction in crime that they perceive in their neighborhood, and even asking for more. So, the feeling sometimes on the street, depending on which neighborhood you were in, aside from surveillance perspective, that it is very positive, and they feel that it has been making their communities safer.
8: Thank you. As the panelists have stated, technology moves quickly. Should CPD personnel be allowed to wear AI-powered camera eyeglasses at work? What would happen to those videos? And I'll add in, what is the role of AI in all this?
1: So any type of recording device, if a recording is made pursuant in the official course of somebody's duties, it does become a public record, and it is accessible to anyone that wants to request that. So that has not changed. So any type of recording, whether that's a cell phone video, whether that's a photo taken with a cell phone, it's all public record. We get public records requests hundreds every single day. We're going to probably exceed upwards of 10,000 public records requests for this year by the end of the year. So.
2: And to clarify a little bit further there, and this is where the city of Columbus deserves an awful lot of credit on this issue. Years ago, the city was a leader in the issue of how do you handle specifically police dash camera video and police body camera video when you're talking about that intersection of public records and transparency and private moments that don't involve, because at the ACLU of Ohio, we believe public records laws are to keep an eye on the government. It's not to keep an eye on each other. So even today, you have people with YouTube channels and what have you that do public records requests for videos of people doing perp walks and DUI walks and things of that nature, and they monetize it, put it online and everything else. Ohio, though, Columbus, I don't know if it was a policy or they actually passed it into law, but what it led to is a statewide law that says, Yeah, these videos and everything are presumptively open except for issues of, look, you know, you came across somebody who's just been sexually assaulted. You've come across somebody, their arm's been chopped off. You come, you know, these just horrifying circumstances where, hey, you know what? Probably a good idea not to have that available via public records laws, because it doesn't have to do with functioning of the government. It's just a way to sort of, you know, for us to spy on each other kind of thing. Now, the law that was ultimately passed also says, well, unless that abuse, unless that injury, that death, what have you, was caused by government or law enforcement, well, then it swings back and says, well, no, then that's obviously going to be public record. There's a lot of nuance there. It's not the easiest needle to thread. But the reason we have a state law, and I think we might still be the only state that has such a law, is because the efforts of the city of Columbus made locally that then turned into something statewide. And I say that because if we have done that at least once before and become a model for the nation, we can do that again.
0: And I know we could certainly keep this conversation going, but Doug has given me the signal that our time is up. Please join me in welcoming Sophia back for closing remarks.
5: 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Flock cameras can help police investigate crimes by photographing vehicles, reading license plates, and collecting identifying information. But there's a fierce debate over how much privacy Central Ohioans should surrender in the name of public safety. This week, we unpack the controversy around flock cameras. Our panelists were Trevor Chandler with Flock Safety, Gary Daniels with the ACLU of Ohio, Nick Convis with the Columbus Division of Police, and Columbus City Council member Emmanuel Remy. Your host was Anna Lynn Winfrey with the Columbus Dispatch. The presenting sponsor of our live stream was the Center for Human Kindness at the Columbus Foundation. The Columbus Dispatch was our live stream and promotional partner. 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CMC's theme music was composed by Jeffrey Kayampa. If you'd like to keep exploring this week's forum topic, our fantastic partners at the Columbus Metropolitan Library recommend reading We See It All, Liberty and Justice in the Age of Perpetual Surveillance by John Fassman. 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I'm Doug Buchanan. 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
12: I'm John DeSando.
13: And I'm KG Klein.
12: And this is Cinema Classics. We're almost at the end of summer.
13: And we almost got through a summer without a dinosaur movie. But I'm glad we have one.
12: It is not the end of dinosaur movies. It is. All right, we're talking about the end of Oak Street. Probably the candidate for the most seen dinosaur movie in a long time.
13: This has been a surprise summer hit, fairly low budget movie. A director that's a favorite of mine is David Robert Mitchell. He's from Detroit, like myself, and he's best known for a very kinky, provocative horror film from a few years back called It Follows.
12: Yep.
13: Which, very low budget, but it made a mint because it was breaking new ground, something original in horror, which is hard to find. So I was very, very much anticipating this film, and it doesn't disappoint.
12: No. Can hear in your voice, my opinion is it's not a great film.
13: It's not a great script.
12: No.
13: It needed a lot more development. It's a very linear story. Suburban community from the 1980s finds itself overnight teleported back 65 million years. And their little community has been picked up and dropped like a Twilight Zone episode into the middle of a Jurassic world. and the dinosaurs start moving in.
12: Yeah.
13: And it turns into a carnage fest. It's not for the squeamish. There's some very, very graphic gore in this film.
12: But it has some of the familiar tropes. For instance, it's got to be at least a half an hour before we even see a tail of a dinosaur. I like the way that we know what's going to happen, where the people in the film do not
13: know. No, we see little hints. You'll see something in the background, something out in the woods.
12: Yes.
13: And the movie has been compared to Jurassic Park, which is a natural comparison.
12: I think so.
13: The script is not anywhere as good as Jurassic Park. Jurassic Park had many fascinating characters, all well played. It really did a nice job of having multiple subplots.
12: Right.
13: This movie, it's just focused on this one family. The mother is Anne Hathaway. The father is Ewan McGregor, and two really exceptional kid actors as their son and daughter. And this is Anne Hathaway's chance to shine. She is absolutely fantastic in this film. She gives a performance I don't think Jennifer Lawrence could have done better. It really surprises me how good she is at conveying such a wide range of emotions. She keeps this film together.
12: Yes, she does. For me, there's way too much crying and hugging.
13: Yes. Yes, I can't argue that.
12: Robert Mitchell, are you watching what's happening? Because given the moments that you're saying, and Anne Hathaway is a class act, and yet as taking the role of the heroine, because
13: yes.
12: Ewan McGregor's role is a little bit
13: weak. It's a throwaway. They never develop it. It's a pity that they use an actor of Ewan McGregor's caliber for this man-child role that really didn't need to be written that way. But it diverted all the focus onto Anne Hathaway's characters. And when we talk about comparing this to Jurassic Park, a better Spielberg comparison would actually be Spielberg's War of the Worlds. Yes, where you had one character with his kids trying to get through this apocalypse. And the emphasis is on family and trying to save the kids no matter what the cost. This movie has its dark moments. It has its brighter moments, some happy moments. But again, not a very well-developed script, so it's very uneven.
12: The writer-director misses the chance of emphasizing the fact that this is underneath a satire of suburban America.
13: It's a satire of the relationships between neighbors.

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5: Everyone, welcome to City League Sports, the place where we celebrate the past and the present. Sean in the building, and I'm here with three incredible individuals that have exceeded the mark in their profession, in their sport, and in the classroom. I'm sitting here with the one and only Michaela Davis. How are we doing, Michaela?
6: Good.
5: All right. And then we have Isabella Davison. How are we doing?
7: Great.
5: And last but not least, we have Sydney McMullen. Sydney, how are we doing today?
7: I'm doing pretty good.
5: All right. We're enjoying the break in the weather right now. I know it's raining outside, but have y'all been enjoying like the warmer weather?
6: Mm-hmm. Yeah.
5: What are some of your outdoor activities? What do you do like on days where it's like a cool 78 degrees and school's out? What are we doing?
7: I've been getting more into running recently.
5: All right.
7: I just ran a quarter marathon with my friend this past
5: Voluntarily.
7: Saturday. Yeah.
5: Wow. I love it though. I love mm-hmm. Running to me is now like that's like kryptonite to Superman. See people running, I'm like, ooh, that looks so tiring. Oh, right. Oh, but that is wonderful. That's wonderful.
6: Most of the time I'm at the softball field with my friends.
5: Okay.
6: But I do like to go on walks.
5: Outside. Walks.
6: Yeah. All right. When the weather's good.
8: Probably going to the pool or going on walks.
5: To the pool or going on walks?
6: Yeah.
5: All right. Okay. Ladies, we're all here. Everyone wants to know, like, bowling, right? Bowling is a wonderful sport. It takes a certain skill set to be good at it, not only, let alone excel at it. And all of you are here because you are excelling at it. And I love that. Let's start with you, Michaela. When did you know you love bowling?
8: When, like, I saw my dad doing it and I wanted to bowl. So when I was watching him and actually knowing, like, I want to do this instead of any other sport.
5: Okay. For those who don't understand or know bowling, help me explain this. Are you a one-hand bowler or a two-hand bowler? And can you explain to people what that is?
8: I'm a one-hand bowler. That means, like, I only put one hand in the ball or one hand on the ball, and I use my thumb.
5: Okay. Isabella, how we doing?
7: Great.
5: All right. Same question to you. When did you know that you love bowling?
7: When I loved bowling? When I, like, finally saw myself exceed the line. Like, when you first get into bowling, you're going to have your struggles. But once you get, like, you go and you just know you can do it. And beating your first high game. Like, the first time I ever bowled, I probably bowled, like, a 40. And then the first time I beat 100, it was, like, it was just a great feeling. So, I think that's when I knew I wanted to bowl.
5: All right.
7: Was seeing myself excel.
5: So you said when you first got out there, like, what are some of the things that you – a bowler worries about, or like, what are some of the things that you work on to be able to have those results?
7: So for our practices, we practice the same thing for like 8 minutes every practice. So we do 10 pins, one knee on our knees for 8 minutes every

0: practice, like, and we do it every time, so you get consistent. And I probably shot like 400 10 pin shots plus more. Like, we work really hard, so we do all those things, and you practice the same things over and over and over again. So, because it's not like when you stop bowling, you can't stop bowling to come back and expect to be the same. Like, it's one of those things you have to stay consistent with.
1: Okay. Wow, great explanation, Sydney. When did it start for you? When did you know bowling was a thing for you?
2: Well, I started bowling when I was 14. I guess, like, I really like the constant reward. Like, you're always, like, there's never a time where I'm not feeling like I'm improving in some way. I did the varsity league at Sequoia Pro Bowl, and I joined, like, later in the season during my freshman year. And, like, they have these little tags, like, first game, like, 150, first turkey, which is three strikes in a row, first, yeah, whatever. But, like, there's just, like, you're constantly improving upon yourself, and that's something that really drew me to it. And it's, again, like, what Isabella said, like, the constant, like, repeatability and frequency with which you bowl. I just, like, really appreciate that aspect.
1: Okay. Anyone can answer this question. I would love for all three of you to have a little bit of input on it. But if I were to come to practice or go to a bowling lane, what are, like, the ABCs, the fundamentals that you would, like, teach someone? Lane or that courtesy. Your coach shows you? Like, what are the ABCs of bowling?
0: Lane courtesy.
1: What's that?
0: So, like, say you have a person next to you. You don't want to walk up on a person as they're bowling. So if I'm bowling and she was bowling next to me, I'm up there getting ready. I'm about to bowl. She would be off the lane until I start walking up. Then she would take up and start. She would start bowling. And, like, if I turn around, I'm not going to walk in front of her or, like, try to wave her or nothing. Like, that's just common courtesy. You don't walk up on somebody as they're getting ready, because it's a very focused, like, you're focused. You're ready to throw your shot. So
1: when you say, okay, so when I go to the bowling alley and I'm getting ready to attempt to be successful and I'm about to go, does that mean, like, when the next person in the next lane just runs up beside you and goes, like, goes right away too? Is that lane courtesy, or is that
0: they should be waiting?
1: Different?
0: They should be waiting.
1: Okay. So next time I get to the bowling alley, someone does that, I can give them a little. All right. Thank you. All right. So lane courtesy. That was one. What are some other ABCs?
0: How many steps you take when you first start a bowl? Because there's, like, four steppers. You could take five steps. So you'll learn how many steps you take to get to the, like, up to the lane.
1: Okay. Now, that varies by person. Like, height,
0: everybody's
1: maybe.
0: Different.
1: Everyone's different. Okay.
2: I think a big aspect is, like, knowing the type of way that you want to bowl. You can bowl, like, the traditional way, one-handed, or you can bowl two-handed, which typically...
1: Are you a one-handed bowler or two-handed?
2: I'm a two-handed bowler.
1: Explain the difference.
2: Typically with two-handed, you don't have a thumb hole drilled in your ball. So I just have, like, my middle finger and my ring finger, and it's fitted. A lot of people have fitted grips. They're called fingertip grips. So you're just putting the tip of your finger in the ball. And then typically what draws people to two-handed, and, like, a lot of people are drawn to it today, I would say, more than they were, like, 10, 20 years ago. But a lot of people are drawn to it because it allows for more revolutions and more movement and shape down lane. Yeah. So I personally switched just because it was more fun.
1: Okay.
2: But yeah, and then a lot of people still do one-handed. It's a good mix, really.
1: Okay. Mikhail.
3: Hitting your mark. Because bowling is about consistency, so hitting the same thing over and over.
1: So when we say hit our mark, right? So I get my ball and I walk on a lane. What marks are we talking about?
3: Like, if you look at the arrows or wherever you place your ball, it should be the same every time. Until you get consistent, because bowling is doing the same thing over and over.
1: Consistency. So does the arrows indicate, like, where the ball will fit, like land?
0: Almost, but right everybody can look. There's different spots you can look because there's dots at the first part. There's arrows. There's also the shadows, like at the end. Like me personally, I look at my feet when I bowl. I don't look at the lane. That's just how I've always bowled. But in my head, I know where the arrows are. And but if you were just learning, like I would tell you to look at a second arrow. That's where I would tell you to try to place your ball at.
1: Okay. All right. Question that I still struggle with to this day. The last time I went bowling, me and my I took my oldest daughter for her birthday. And I get in the alley and number one, I don't have my own ball, so there's that. How do you know which weight to choose?
2: Like, a lot of people go with like the 10% of your body weight method, but it doesn't work for everyone, obviously. But I think for younger people, I would recommend 10 or 11 pounds. And then like older teens and adults, probably like 13, 14, maybe 15.
1: Wow.
3: It depends on your strength too. Because when I started bowling, I started with a 10, but I was just throwing it down lane and it didn't do nothing. So I had to keep moving up until I found the right one for me.
1: Okay. Now, how do you know if you have the wrong ball? Because like sometimes, you know, me being a man and I try to curve my ball sometimes, right? And by the time game two comes, my elbow feels like someone was just tap dancing, doing playing jump rope on my elbows. Like, is that wrong technique or is that ball is too heavy?
2: That's definitely wrong technique.
3: Definitely.
1: Really?
2: Yeah, you should be keeping your elbow under you and your forearm up. A lot of people, especially with two-handed, they tend to have their elbow out and come around just because they want to get those revs. So they like try to crank it.
0: Less is definitely more in bowling, though. Like, manhandling the ball ain't going to get you nowhere. Like, my coach tells me to be a swan. So when I go, you throw it easy, I'm going to see my ball move. Like, but if I'm throwing it hard, I'm not giving it no time to react. So less is definitely more.
1: There's no need for me to go up there and just be like,
0: no.
1: I'm doing too much?
0: You're doing too much.
1: All right. Duly noted. We are getting a education today. Thank you, ladies. So what do you say to those? So how does this happen? I know you've been in a lane or the alley when you're next to someone and all you hear is boom. They release the ball, but it's like 10 meters down the lane and it's just bam. Like, is that right technique? Like, what am I looking at?
2: It could be right technique. A lot of people, like if they loft the ball, a lot of people who bowl do that. Typically because the lanes are dry, so they're trying to get it out further. And the lanes dry up the more that the balls are on the lane.
1: How can you tell if the lane is dry or
0: if your ball's hooking off the lane?
2: Yeah, like typically if if your ball is like moving a lot more than it usually does.
1: Too much movement means it's dry?
0: Yes.
1: Okay.
2: Yeah. So with a regular house pattern, which is the pattern that bowling alleys put down for leagues or for open play, the oil is tapered. So it's there's more volume in the middle and then it tapers out to where there are less on the edges. And this is why the hook in the ball is sought after, because when you get out to the dry, then it can it has an opportunity to come back to what we call the pocket, which is between the first and the three pin. And then if you put it in the middle, it has more of an opportunity to coast and remain more in the center of the lane.
1: Okay. Wow, I am really getting an education today. This is fantastic. I cannot wait to get back to the lanes. I am putting the world on notice. when you go out on family outings, this is a fun question. When you go out on family outings, like when you just say you, whoever your siblings are, your friends, y'all go bowling. Are y'all always expected to win?
0: Yes.
1: Is that pressure?
0: No.
1: Okay.
2: It depends, because my whole family kind of got into bowling. My dad says that I'm like better than him, which is kind of maybe true to some extent. But my older sister also bowled. And my younger sister is bowling. She's bowling two-handed as well. My dad actually also bowls two-handed.
1: Okay.
2: But yeah, it's pretty competitive with us.
1: Wow, Michaela.
3: Yeah, and no, because my parents bowl as well. My dad gives me a lot of competition and stuff. But when I'm with my friends, yeah, I'm expected to bowl and win.
1: Okay. Now let's take that to the virtual world. Wii bowling. I think that game came out and it just swept America. Like the Wii bowling had me in there thinking that I was ready to get out here and really try to attempt to win something. And going out and grabbing a real ball immediately changed that. Have you three played Wii bowling before?
2: I have.
1: You have?
3: When I was a kid.
1: Okay. I feel like I can answer this, but I want it from your perspective because you three are the professionals in this room. How close of a real life simulation is it?
2: Not close at all.
1: So for those who get on there and roll a 300 and we're all confident, like that's just like a pipe dream. Like, no, it goes nothing like that.
2: Yeah.
3: No. It's totally different.
1: Okay. Now, you say you played the game and you played it. Were you expected to be good at it?
2: I played it with my older sister and one of my friends. Who actually did bowl a 300 on Wii Bowling. I did not get a 300. It was kind of horrible. It did not go as planned.
1: Did you have fun at least?
2: Yeah.
1: Okay. Okay, let's talk about your experience.
3: I played it when I was a kid with my cousins. So I didn't really bowl back then, but it didn't go too good for me either. It was kind of... Now that I realize, like, it's kind of harder and easier at the same time. Because trying to hit the same mark in that game is not easy at all.
1: Yeah, speaking from experience, definitely not easy at all. Isabella, so you didn't chime in. Do you play any bowling games?
0: I had some on my phone. Like, when I was dealing with an injury and I couldn't bowl, I was definitely playing the games on my phone, but they're not realistic. They're just for fun.
1: Okay. So, are you expected to be good at it? Do you expect yourself to win at it since it's something that you do as an occupation?
0: But not really, because it's not realistic. So, okay. If it was the real thing, I would be confident, but not that.
1: Okay. All right. Let's talk about Monday through Friday. Like, training. What does that look like for each one of you? Like, what's your routine to stay sharp? I know there's practice, but we all know to get better, you got to do it outside of practice. Talk to me about your training routine. We'll start with you, Michaela.
3: I do a lot of wrist training since I'm a one-handed bowler. So keeping my wrists like strong is a lot. So I do wrist workouts. I have this little wrist ball that I use a lot. Yeah, I just train my wrist and I train my arm at home. Like, I train my swing to make sure I stay sharp on that.
1: Okay. That is wonderful. What's your high score?
3: My high score is 270.
1: Like the freeway. Like the... Wow. So we're talking different numbers over here. Okay. Isabella, talk to us about your routine. What do you practice? What does your Monday through Friday look like?
0: My Monday through Friday, like, practices, I already explained how we do a lot of the same drills over and over again. Mm-hmm. But if I was at home or if, like, I'm warming up and I didn't have time to get on the lane, I would do swings and walks where I'm not bowling, but I'm just walking up to the lane to get, like, my rhythm. And then swings I can do releases, like, on the couch or on the ground to see how my hand's coming out the ball, make sure I'm coming through it all the way and smooth. And, yeah, I do a lot of the same drills, like, every day of practice. We do practice Monday, Tuesday, and then we have study room Wednesday. And then, like, more into the season, we'll have matches, like, every other day. Okay. And then tournaments on Saturday.
1: What's your high?
0: My sanction high is, like, a 216, but... Outside, like, that is a sanction. I shot 254.
1: So. Incredible. Salute. Sydney, what's your routine?
2: So it's different in the off season. I try to stay involved as much as I can by doing leagues like over the summer. And I did the classic single sport league at Sequoia in the fall. And typically, as far as practice goes, it gets pretty expensive if I were to just go to the bowling alley all the time. So my dad has this like cardboard box that I set up along the fence in our backyard. And then I have like a 10-pound medicine ball that I just use to practice my form and my release. And that really helps with my tempo. And I'm working on my speed right now. So, yeah, that's
1: what's
2: what
1: your game high?
2: 257.
1: Yeah. I'm definitely in the right room here. That is like, so what does it feel like when you are in the zone and you're rolling these numbers? Like, what does that feel like? Like, does it feel like time stops? Especially when you're having a good game.
2: It feels right? quiet, I would yeah. say.
1: Okay.
2: Yeah. Like it's really,
1: what is a typical atmosphere during a match? Is it music being played? Like, is it like loud. How we there, go yeah, out really as a family? Loud.
2: There's it's a loud. Lot of cheering. A lot of teams have group cheers that they do after strikes and spares. Like, what are some of the ones that you guys do?
0: We do ours during Bakers, not during games. But then y'all put me on the spot.
1: Oh, yeah. We want to know.
0: Oh, no. I do think our team has, like, one of the most chance. Our coach's bald, so sometimes we'll do a chant and be like, yes, he's bald, just to tease him. Like, if we miss a ball or something, or, like, that's the gutter. That's one of my favorites. Or the split one where we, like, spell out bananas. Okay. And you guys don't like bananas.
1: All right. We're going to have to talk. We're going to deep dive a little bit more into that one. Okay. I'm interested to know, across all sports, is there trash talking?
2: Yes.
1: Please, what does that look like? In a bowling match, like I know in basketball, football, track, you know, lining up next to somebody, I'm like, you're about to get this work right. What does it look like in bowling? You know, like
3: it looks different in any kind of way. Like before the match, they could be talking trash, or like you can. They're talking loud enough so you can hear it or your team can hear it.
1: Okay.
3: It's a lot. Like, if you're bowling next to them, they'll try to say something loud to get you off your game.
1: Give me something that somebody would say. Give me, like, some real live.
2: Something I've heard is, like, when somebody misses a spare, they just call them dirty because when you close a frame by making a spare or striking, it's called keeping it clean. So when you're not doing that, it's like quote unquote dirty.
1: Ah, so they say it loud enough to where you can hear it, and you just kind of turn around. Yeah. Like,
2: it's mostly friendly. Like I just do it with my friends, people I know. Yeah.
1: Okay.
0: I don't actually hear a lot of trash talk, but I would say like during Baker tournaments, if you're next to a team, some teams will try to like over yell each other, so then it gets real loud and real aggressive, and you're doing chants like back to back nonstop. So pretty much you lose your voice because you're trying to, you know, drown out this other team, and you know you're trying to win. So you better show them how aggressive you are.
1: No doubt. Does it ever become like a situation where someone is directly competing with you, like against you, like their score is somewhere around yours?
0: Yeah, I would say,
1: you can see them looking up at your score.
0: Yeah, I would definitely say like, not like during like individual games, like I would sit, like put myself against one girl that I know that's going bowl as good as me. So I'm trying to like, I'm going frame for frame, seeing if she misses her spare. It's like she misses, now I got to get my spare. Like, you know, try to do like that.
1: Okay. All right. So does the pressure. Okay. So when you're out there, right. And this is happening. Okay. The person goes, you're watching them. Bam, strike. Does the pressure mount up on you when it's your turn?
2: Yeah. I try not to think about how other people are doing. Sometimes it gets to me, but like everybody has their good days and everybody has their bad days. Yeah. I'm just trying to focus on like the frame And not necessarily like just the game as a whole. Cause sometimes I'll bowl a game and it's like, I made all my spares, but like I had like a split in there. So it doesn't really turn out, how I wanted it to, but I know that I, bowled the best that I could. And like, even though the score doesn't like match up to another bowler, I try not to get, to let it get to me as much. But yeah, I try to just focus on myself.
1: Okay.
0: I focus on, like, I don't focus on other games. But like I said, I like to be competitive. I like to put myself against another girl. But the way, like, if I have a bad frame, I reset. I'll be like, okay, this frame, I missed the pin. Now I'm about to reset. I'm about to get three strikes to make it up. Like, that's how I do it is if I miss, I think of a way to make it up and always like, yeah, so.
1: Okay. Nice, nice. Kayla, if I were to watch you play, if I were to go out there and watch you doing your thing, what would I notice about your style?
3: That I'm a speed dominant bowler sometimes.
1: Okay.
3: So I can throw it with like really hard and stuff.
1: So you really be having in there.
3: Like when, sometimes if I'm frustrated or something, I can throw it hard without knowing. And then I would just be like I would notice it and be like, now I got to relax and try to slow down.
1: Okay. What will we notice about your style?
0: That I crank the ball a lot. I don't try to be as aggressive.
1: When we say crank the ball, like.
0: But I come, like I come through it really, okay. Like not as smooth as I should. Sometimes I'll cross my body. But another thing is that too, I get low a lot. When I bowl, like I'll try to finish low or get my hand down by my ankle. So that's what I would notice about me.
1: Okay.
2: So I think since I started out as one-handed, I do have some aspects of my bowling that are kind of like eminent of that style still. One of the coaches at Sequoia actually said, and it was more so when I first started two-handed bowling, but he said that I kind of had like a one-handed approach in my two-handed bowling. A few months ago, I actually fixed this, but like I used to bowl with kind of like a straighter arm. And a lot of two-handed bowlers bend their elbows. There are some that keep a straight arm, like Kyle Troop and Ryan Barnes. But typically, you'll see two-handed bowlers bend their elbow, and that's what I've kind of adapted. But I think a little bit of the one-handed style is still like not as prominent, but it's definitely there in my bowling.
1: Okay, ladies, what would you say to those who like really aren't aware of the opportunities that bowling can provide? Like, I recently found out, like, there's bowling scholarships. I took my daughter on a college visit to the University of Indiana one time, and they had a whole bowling, like, program. Like, I'm like, really? What? What would you say to, like, increase the awareness of the opportunities that bowling provides? Like, why isn't there more participants? Or why isn't it being televised more? Why isn't it being tweeted and Instagrammed out or X'd more? Sorry.
0: I think it's not as advertised because it's not, like, it's competitive. Like, in our world, it's competitive because we do it. But I don't think other people look at it as a competitive thing. Like, it's not a contact sport. You're not racing somebody. It's not, like, it's not a lot of trash talk. So I don't feel like people look at it as a sport almost. It's kind of just something they look at as for fun. But once you get into the actual, like, once you get really into bowling, there's so many different aspects to it. And it's like a whole different world. Like, when I joined bowling, it's like I got a new family. So
1: okay.
0: I definitely think that people should take the opportunity and learn a little more about it instead of just going for fun.
1: Okay.
2: Yeah, a lot of people view bowling as more of a recreational activity. I was trying to recruit a bunch of girls for the bowling team, like last year and the year before, I think, a lot of girls just like were very hesitant to join because, they like viewed it as, super competitive, which, I guess this is kind of contradictory to what I'm saying, but,
1: I get your point, though.
2: They were hesitant to bowl because they thought that there was a super small pool of people who would just, like, treat it as super competitive. And but once they joined it, they realized that they could have a lot of fun with it. And it minimized the amount of pressure that they felt, I feel. And then once they learn more about it, I think it's just a lack of awareness about what, like, what it means to bowl. Because you don't have to be, I guess, be, like, super competitive to be on the team.
1: That is all the time we have today on WCBE 90.5 FM. 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Additionally, you can follow us on Instagram at City League Sports 614. And I am your host, Sean Williams. Thank you for listening.
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7: Skilled trades workers are needed, and to ensure that the electrical and plumbing and heating and cooling and ventilation are all hooked up correctly, that the drainage works, that the building is structurally sound. It's a job that has to stay in Ohio, and they're right here. They're all around you. And this is a great time and a great opportunity to go into the trades.
8: Thank you for joining us for this episode of Protecting What Matters. I'm Franklin Freitag, Public Information Officer with the Ohio Department of Commerce. And today we're discussing the importance of licensed contractors and building standards. These aren't just legal requirements. They're essential safeguards that ensure our communities are built to last and remain safe for everyone. We'll also be talking about a great need and one that your household may be interested in. We need people to work in the skilled trades. Today, we're joined by Megan Foley, the Professional Development Coordinator with the Ohio Board of Building Standards, and Michael Basden, the Ohio Contracting Administrator with the Ohio Construction Industry Licensing Board. Welcome to the show.
9: Thank you.
7: Thanks for having us.
8: To start, Megan, can you explain the mission of the Ohio Board of Building Standards and the impact it has on the safety of Ohio's residents and businesses?
7: Well, Franklin, I think I'd start by saying it all flows from our motto. And our motto is better codes, better buildings, safer Ohio. The entire purpose of the building codes in Ohio is to ensure that the built environment is safe for those people working, playing, worshiping, enjoying entertainment and living in the buildings that are built here. We do try to keep an eye on the costs of the codes as well to make sure that it's not onerous to comply with the codes, but we do want to ensure that buildings are safe from fire, that the water is safe to drink and sanitary, and that nothing is going to fall down on somebody.
8: all good things. So what's the process for developing the rules and standards, and why do they play such a key role?
7: So the process is we start with a code that's produced by a national organization, the International Code Council, and we then look through that code and see what affects Ohio differently than maybe the rest of the country, or what changes need to be made to that code to Ohioize it. And then from there, those changes are collected and published, and there's a lot of stakeholder input from builders and designers, as well as building code enforcement personnel around the state, and then it becomes a rule through the normal administrative rulemaking process.
8: So, Michael, on the OCIOB side, what exactly does it mean for someone to be a licensed contractor, and what's the process for obtaining a license in Ohio?
9: So for someone to be a licensed contractor, they have to apply after application for one of the five trades of electrical, HVAC, hydronics, refrigeration, and plumbing. They apply for it. They go through, once approved through the boards, we have an HVAC board, an electrical board, and then our plumbing board. Once they are approved through the board, then they will go through a background check through FBI and BCI. Once that is completed, then they test for code test, as well as they test for business and law with the state of Ohio. After that is passed, then they become a licensed contractor with the state in the area that they have tested in. And then from there, they can do all kind of commercial projects within the trade by pulling the permits from the building departments associated with BBS.
8: So why is hiring a licensed contractor so critical compared to somebody without certification?
9: Tested to show they're self-approved is the way that I always say it. They've gone through the testing. They've gone through. They have at least 5 years of experience within the trade specific. And so because of the experience that they had working for a licensed contractor, working specifically in the trade, doing commercial work, doing permittable work, gives them the opportunity to learn as they're working, as they're moving up, so that when they become licensed, they are experienced in it. And it's somebody that you know you can trust, somebody that you know has been tested, has gone through the process in order to move forward, so that they are reliable. They are somebody that you know that is going to get the job done and make sure that they complete it totally.
8: Well, thank you for sharing how all of this works and how BBS and OCIOB play a role. When we come back, we'll explore how building standards and licensure are opening doors to careers in the trades. You won't want to miss it.
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8: Thank you for sticking with us on Protecting What Matters. Now that we've explored why building standards and licensed contractors are so important, the reason we are talking about it this week is that In-Demand Jobs Week is May 5th through 9th. In-demand jobs pay a sustainable wage and offer a promising future based on the projected number of openings and growth. This week, this episode is just part of how we are highlighting these jobs, industries, and skills in Ohio. With so much demand for skilled workers, let's start with what are some examples of skilled trades, Megan and Michael?
7: Well, skilled trades, as we are discussing them here, are anything that is involved within the construction of commercial and residential one, two, and three family dwellings. And so it involves electronics, electrical, plumbing, mechanical, which is heating and cooling and ventilation, HVAC. It involves plumbing, energy conservation, masonry, carpentry, bricklaying, steelwork, anything that goes into the construction of, renovation of, or repair of a structure in Ohio.
8: Michael, you mentioned hydronics and refrigeration in the first segment. Can you talk more about that?
9: Hydronics and refrigeration. Hydronics is the first valve past the boiler. And it is the piping up to the first valve past the boiler. So if a school or a hospital or even an older house has a boiler operator can come in and work on the actual boiler. But the hydronics, the piping that leads up to that boiler, up to that first valve, does need to be worked on by a licensed hydronics individual within the state of Ohio. And then refrigeration, commercial refrigerations, you see big walk-in freezers, you see things that need to box trucks. I mean, is a sort of refrigeration that doesn't necessarily need a permit for that, but just kind of describing the what a refrigeration does. And so a permit would be need to be pulled for, like a walk-in freezer at a restaurant or at a fast food place where they keep their food cold, and a refrigeration technician would need to be required for that to work on that permit.
8: So those are the types of jobs. And what kind of opportunities are available in Ohio specifically?
7: In Ohio specifically, we are in a building boom. In Ohio right now, a tradesperson told me that there are $57 billion worth of projects going on across the state of Ohio. And in fact, of that, about $42 billion are within 100 miles of Broad and High in downtown Columbus. All of the trades, all of the unions, all of the shops that train apprentices to become electricians, carpenters, HVAC specialists, plumbers, they all need apprentices, people who are willing to learn the trade, go to school, and become journeymen or licensed trades workers. And the opportunity for apprentices is really great because it's an opportunity to work and earn while you learn. You're going to be working under the supervision of a journeyman or master electrician or plumber, say, and then you'll be going to school either a couple of nights a week or a Saturday each week. And you're getting paid a very nice starting wage to become an apprentice. And from the completing your apprenticeship, you have many pathways you can go. You can go to become a licensed contractor on your own if you work for 5 years with a licensed contractor. Or if you complete your apprenticeship but think that you're more interested in the building safety side, you could come to be certified by the Board of Building Standards and become a code enforcement professional.
8: So some people think that skilled trades is becoming a lost art. Can you talk about the retirees who are going to be coming up on retirement age in a few years, and that's also part of this need?
9: Back in 2019, before COVID, I went to a conference, and the gentleman that was speaking there at the time said that over the next 5 to 10 years, 70% of the people that are in the industry will be retired, and there's only 30% that's coming into it. And he said, it's people like your fault, and it's your mom's fault, and it's your mom's fault. And he's pointing at people about my age. And he said that the Generation X, the baby boomers that were before our parents' age, that the baby boomers were in the blue collar, a lot were in the trades, a lot of electricians, a lot of plumbers. And And they had us move more into going to college. Schools had us going more into college. And so a lot of the Generation X around my age, we all went to college and we forewent the blue collar. And so because of that huge age gap of where our generation revoked the trades and didn't go that route, it made a gap. And so now with the millennials and the Gen Zs that are coming into the workforce, it's opening an opportunity for them to be able to come in because of the number of retirees from the baby boom and the early Gen X generation that is leaving the trade because of retirement. And with our generation that did not go into it, that will allow the younger generation to be able to come in and have a very wide open area to be able to earn a lot of money, to be able to make what they need to in order to grow their family and grow what they need.
8: So for those young listeners who are considering careers in the trades, where can they begin the process of getting involved and what are some first steps they can take?
7: I think maybe the first step is to look up the apprenticeship programs that are available in the area near them, and explore, maybe take a tour of a joint apprenticeship training center to see if some of the trades that are represented there are something that interests them. I think that would be a great start. Also, maybe contacting their local building department. Unfortunately, a lot of people don't know that building departments exist, and building department people are very willing to spend time with you explaining the code and showing you why it's important to do code enforcement in Ohio. And so that's another opportunity for them.
9: Apprentice.ohio.gov is through the Job and Family Services with the state of Ohio. And they hold all of the apprenticeships. So you can go anywhere from the trades. You can look at hairstyling. You can look at anything that you really want, look up the job that you want to go into. You search that, look for the companies, apply as a job with those companies, and then move forward. A lot of unions have apprenticeship programs that you can dive into and you can become accepted in. As Meg said, earn while you learn. Instead of going and paying a lot of money for college, you get a paid pretty good wage to learn how to build, how to do construction, how to plumb, how to do electric, how to build HVAC units, different things along those lines. And so there's several opportunities that are out there, and they're really needing people to come in. You got trade schools. If you're in high school, you can get in, or your kids are in high school, they can get into a trade school or the local tech school through your school district, and get a start on it that way. There are several people that do throughout the state that I've talked to. Eighth grade can start working with their parents. If they're a W-2 employee, 10th grade, 11th grade, kind of moving up through the ages. I actually spoke with one kid that was a W-2 employee. He was a senior in high school and was a W-2 employee since he was 16 years old. And so he only needed a couple more years once he gets into a trade school to where he can actually become a licensed technician at age 20, 21. So there are opportunities out there, and you just have to kind of dig and look at what's out there. Use the internet because there are a lot of resources.
8: What about adults who want to make a career change or a career decision?
7: Actually, most of our BBS certified personnel were either tradespeople or architects or engineers before they became BBS certified and started working in certified building departments. And so that change happens for many reasons. Some choose to work for the certified building departments because of work-life balance. They would like a set schedule, a guaranteed paycheck, and holiday time, paid vacation leave, and the knowledge that they'll always make that little league game or that recital or that parent-teacher conference or have the extra energy to be able to care for their children or a parent or a loved one after and before work hours. Or they come to us because they've had an accident or an injury or have reached their limit on replacement parts. And so they decide that they would like to work with their mind and less with their body in the remaining years of their career. So up until this point, actually, almost all of the people who were certified by BBS had retired from the trades and come to work for BBS. Unfortunately, given that shortage that Michael was discussing with the Gen Xers and early millennials not going into the trades, we've been facing an even stronger crisis than the skilled trades. When I started work here at BBS in 2017, I was told that by 2024, 50% of the people who would be working in our building departments would be retired for the final time. It's actually worse than that. A study was done in 2014 that by 2029, 82% of the people working in building departments in 2014 would have retired. So we are at a real crisis point, and we've revised our rules to find pathways to allow younger people and people who for whom this is a dramatic career change to come into the building department in the level they qualify at and build their skills and cross-train and become competent in the technical skills needed for code enforcement within the department.
9: There are adult technical schools all around the state of Ohio that you can sign up for, that you can, adults can be associated with. Get in through that route, take evening classes. A lot of community colleges also offer the trade training that you can get into. There are even, you know, there are code training classes that individuals can take for home improvement. If a career is not something you want to get into, but maybe you want to learn how to do electric on a small level, or you want to learn how to do plumbing on a small level, there are plenty of training classes around that you can take from the different organizations in order to be able to do that, so you kind of learn where to go. With that, you won't be able to become licensed. But if you do go into a tech school, if you do go to a trade school and complete that, then you can get become hired by a company in order to move forward. And so a lot of people that are looking to trade and move into a different career can look at that if the trades are something that they want to go into the tech school and then kind of move from there, so they have the background and be able to become hired in the area.
8: Well, this is a lot of great information. Thank you both. Whether you're planning a big project or interested in a career, there's so much to take away from the importance of licensing, standards, and the opportunities in this field. We'll wrap up the conversation next. Stay with us.
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0: You're listening to Protecting What Matters, and we just discussed how to enter the skilled trade professions. And I want to end the conversation on this. If you could leave our listeners with one key takeaway about the impact of the skilled trades on Ohio's economy and future, what would it be?
1: As I mentioned before, Franklin, there's about $57 billion worth of projects going on in Ohio right now. There are Intel and Google and Facebook, Honda. In Southeast Ohio, they're building a series of new hospitals. And so building is one of those jobs that cannot be outsourced. It's a career that must be performed on the ground. Although some of the hospitals are constructed, parts of them are constructed in a factory, say, and shipped into the location, skilled trades workers are needed to install those Lego blocks of buildings into the site and to ensure that the electrical and plumbing and heating and cooling and ventilation are all hooked up correctly, that the drainage works, that the building is structurally sound, and then inspectors need to ensure that the building that's being constructed is being put up according to the plans and is code compliant. And so it's a job that has to stay in Ohio, and they're right here. They're all around you. And this is a great time and a great opportunity to go into the trades or to go into code enforcement.
2: From around the state, the areas that she talked about with Honda and Intel, Audrell Industries, that is going up in Pickaway County, has been announced. The OSU hospital that is about to be completed, that looks gorgeous right off 315. Cleveland Clinic, a Mentor hospital, the Sherwin-Williams headquarters and research center up in Cleveland, Ohio. Many things going on down in Cincinnati, in Athens at OU, at Ohio University. These, as Meg said, all these things, we need people that can do the job. And because so much industry is coming into the state of Ohio, we need people that can build. We need people that can do the electric. We need people that can plumb the area. We need people that can put in ventilation and heating and cooling. Because as you know, it gets hot in the summer in Ohio and it's cold in the winter in Ohio. And so that's something that will always be needed all over the state.
0: Well, it sounds like an exciting time. Thank you again to Michael and Megan for joining us today. For more information about everything we addressed, building standards, licensing, or starting a career in the trades, visit the Division of Industrial Compliance website, com.ohio.gov/DIC. 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
3: Good morning. I'm Jim Maneri. Here's the WCBE official weekend weather outlook for Columbus and Central Ohio. Today, sunny and 83. There's basically no precipitation in the forecast here. Tonight, 64. Tomorrow's 87. Tomorrow night, 69. Monday, 90 for a high. Tuesday, 91 for a high. 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
4: Live from NPR News in Washington, I'm Windsor Johnston. Search and rescue efforts are continuing around the clock 3 days after catastrophic flooding and mudslides devastated communities along the Nepal-China border. More than 600 people are confirmed dead and thousands of others remain missing, including dozens of Americans. NPR's Jennifer Pack has the latest from Beijing.
5: To reach the worst affected area, the Jilong-Raswa border checkpoint, Chinese rescue teams have had to go on foot. One group, accompanied by Chinese state broadcaster CCTV, arrived Saturday morning only to find vast stretches of mud. Suddenly, they spot a car and tree branches poking out. "Is anyone there?" the rescuers call out. They must work fast. They risk facing further floods, landslides, and avalanches. It's the same challenge over in Nepal. Uma Thapa with the charity World Vision tells NPR severe weather and blocked roads are limiting aid distribution. Jennifer Pack, NPR News, Beijing.
4: Health Secretary Robert F. Kennedy Jr. is facing growing pressure about the government's response to rising measles cases as students head back to school. NPR's Selena Simmons-Duffin reports a former health secretary is urging him to do more.
6: Kathleen Sebelius served as health secretary under President Obama. She said the fact that Secretary Kennedy is holding events about school lunches instead of raising public awareness about the dangers of measles is a choice.
7: Doing anything else seems to me a very intentional refusal to confront both the spread of measles throughout the country, but also the effectiveness of vaccines and a call to action for parents to get their kids vaccinated.
6: That's especially needed now as students go back to school, she said, since measles is extremely contagious and can cause blindness or even death. Selena Simmons-Duffin, NPR News.
4: Jury deliberations resume Monday in the trial of a Massachusetts woman charged with killing her three children in 2023. Deborah Becker from member station WBUR reports attorneys for Lindsay Clancy are seeking what's known as the insanity defense.
8: The trial has ignited a national conversation about postpartum mental health. The defense says Lindsay Clancy was experiencing postpartum psychosis, a psychiatric emergency. Psychiatrist Dr. Aruj Kamal Heder says diagnosis is critical and new moms should seek help if they feel something is wrong.
9: There is a dangerous misconception that the mom has to be hallucinating or hearing voices, but really it's the quieter symptoms that we miss.
8: Heder says about 1 to 2 of every 1,000 new moms experience psychosis, which is temporary but treatable. For NPR News, I'm Deborah Becker in Boston.
4: This is NPR. Voters in Iceland cast their ballots today in a referendum on whether to restart negotiations with the European Union about joining the bloc, Esme Nicholson reports.
10: Iceland first applied to join the European Union in 2009 in the wake of the financial crisis that hit the island hard. Talk

0: stalled amid political concerns about sovereignty loss and fishing rights. But the current referendum comes amid a push to bolster maritime security in the Arctic and North Atlantic in response to President Trump's threats to take over Greenland and amid concerns about Russian naval movements in the region. Iceland is already part of the Schengen zone of visa-free travel, but at a time of global instability, Brussels is eager to show that the 27-nation union is able to grow rather than shrink, as it has done since Brexit. For NPR News, I'm Esme Nicholson in Berlin.
1: Virginia is removing several Confederate statues from Capitol Square in Richmond. The effort to remove the monuments began around 2018. Democratic State Senator Mike Jones says their continued presence at the Capitol misrepresents what Virginia stands for today.
2: Is this what the Commonwealth is about? Is this where we want to direct people to? And it's not.
1: Statues honoring Confederate General Stonewall Jackson, former Governor William Smith, and Confederate physician Hunter Holmes McGuire will be moved to historic battlefield sites where they can be displayed with additional historical context. This is NPR News.
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0: That's Robert Plant from his latest CD from early this year, Saving Grace. That's called Soul of a Man. Before that, Rufus Wainwright with the Pacific Jazz Orchestra from I'm a Stranger Here Myself. That was called Ucali. Starting off the show this morning, Rachel and Vilray from West of Broadway with Closer. I'm Jim and Harry, and this is the Saturday Sojourn. I'm here until noon with a wide variety of musical entertainment that will slowly ramp you up for a handoff to Terry Wilson at noon for an afternoon of musical fun.
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0: And I'm Jim Maneri, and we're back with the Saturday Sojourn. And speaking of the blues, from the CD, One Foot in the Blues, here is a band you may have heard of, ZZ Top with Brown Sugar, right here in the Saturday Sojourn.

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0: Superstar Kacey Musgraves from her latest Middle of Nowhere. That's Uncertain Texas, a duet with Willie Nelson. Before that, You Bet, all one word, no cap, with Ground Kiss from their self-titled debut CD. Started off the set with ZZ Top from One Foot in the Blues with Brown Sugar. I'm Jim Maneri, and this is the Saturday Sojourn. I'm here until noon with an eclectic mix that will warm you up to a handover to Terry Wilson for his afternoon of fun, and then a weekend full of specialty music programming after that.
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0: Pop music sometimes defines the language people speak, and sometimes it exhibits what people are already speaking. In this case, I think it's the latter. Here's Baby Rose from her CD, Journalism. And this one is called But NVM, which is text speak for never mind, for those of you that haven't used that before. So here's Baby Rose, But Never Mind, on the Saturday Sojourn.

0: from her debut CD last year called Sia. That was Sia Gray with Puddle of Me. Before that, Lucky Dube from Retrospective with My Game, and started off with Baby Rose from Urinalism with But Never Mind, which is actually spelled out But NVM. I'm Jim Benary, and this is the Saturday Sojourn, and I'm here until noon, at which time I hand over to Terry Wilson, who will steer this dirigible of a show as far away from any New Jersey landing point.
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0: Flea has an album out that's jazz. It's called Honora because he's honoring his father, who was a jazz musician in New York in the mid-60s. Here's Flea with Free As I Want to Be here on the Saturday Sojourn.

That was Flea with Free As I Wanna Be from his Honora CD, where he honors his father who was, or stepfather who was a mid-60s jazz musician in New York. I'm Jim Benary, and this is the Saturday Sojourn. And speaking of jazz musicians in New York, leading up to the blues, leading up to the news, could be the blues, from now, I'm going to play some 1960s jazz music from New York for you. Here's Kenny Dorham, a trumpet guy, with Blue Friday, with the usual cast of New York characters, right here on the Saturday Sojourn. See you after the news.

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0: Live from NPR News in Washington, I'm Windsor Johnston. Search and rescue operations are in their fourth day after catastrophic flooding along the Nepal-China border. Helicopters are working to rescue people who are stranded in some of the hardest hit areas after poor weather temporarily grounded flights. Ajana Raja and her husband are from Northern California. They were on one of the buses at a border checkpoint in Nepal when the rushing water, ice, mud and debris swept through the area.
1: It just came like a roar. It sucked a bunch of buses, SUVs, people, the base camp, everything.
0: Crews are also digging through several feet of mud at a hydropower project where people are believed trapped inside a tunnel. The death toll in Nepal stands at more than 600, with nearly 3,000 others still missing, including about 90 Americans. Congressional Democrats are preparing for the possibility that President Trump could try to undermine November's elections by claiming fraud or interfering in the voting process. A task force of lawmakers, staff, and outside experts is preparing for potential efforts to disrupt the midterms. NPR's Eric McDaniel reports.
2: The goal is simple. Here's Senator Lisa Blunt Rochester, Democrat of Delaware.
3: Our goal is to protect this election before the election happens, during the election, and after the election.
2: Members have already played a central role in challenging administration efforts to obtain state voter rolls and limit mail-in voting. Senate task force staff have also prepared a list of roughly 100 possible threats, including the prospect of a national election emergency declaration from the White House and the presence of federal troops at polling locations. A Homeland Security official told NPR ICE agents would not be dispatched to the polls and the administration wouldn't engage in what they described as hypotheticals. Eric McDaniel, NPR News, Washington.
0: The Department of Homeland Security has detained far-right British political commentator Milo Yiannopoulos. Brooke Thorington from member station WWNO reports ICE officers arrested him this week at New Orleans International Airport.
4: Immigration officials accused Yiannopoulos of overstaying after entering the U.S. legally in May 2019. They say an immigration judge issued a final order of removal July 22nd after Yiannopoulos failed to show for his hearing. Yiannopoulos rose to fame in the early 2010s as an incendiary conservative writer. He has been an outspoken supporter of immigration enforcement. The former associate of the rapper Ye, formerly known as Kanye West, was arrested ahead of Ye's Friday concert at the Superdome. His arrest comes amid an increase in immigration detentions as part of President Trump's crackdown. For NPR News, I'm Brooke Thorington in New Orleans.
0: This is NPR News. The world's top cardiovascular health groups have agreed to issue new global guidance on heart attack symptoms in an attempt to end the misdiagnosis of women. Vicki Barker reports from London.
5: Heart attacks in women are often missed because the symptoms, which can include nausea, dizziness, and breathlessness, and their causes, can present differently than in men. British cardiologist Nick Mills helped draft the new guidelines. He told the BBC,
6: "We now recognize that all different acute causes of a heart attack are equally important, including those that occur more commonly in women, and not just those that are caused by cholesterol and clots in the arteries."
5: The new guidelines upgrade the three types of heart attacks that are up to 10 times more common in women, ensuring women get fast-tracked for crucial diagnostic tests.

0: costs and, where necessary, intervention. For NPR News, I'm Vicky Barker in London.
1: The Grand Ole Opry will honor Dolly Parton tonight with a special tribute celebrating her life and music. Most of the artists taking the stage will perform one of Parton's songs. The country icon first performed at the Opry when she was just 13 and became an official member in 1969. A portion of ticket sales from tonight's show will benefit Parton's Imagination Library, which has provided more than 300 million free books to children. Dolly Parton died this week at the age of 80. I'm Windsor Johnston, and you're listening to NPR News from Washington.
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0: Yaman, that is Jah Works from the CD Believe. That's called Water. Before that, Sir Chloe from Swallow the Knife. That was Kiss. And starting off, Monogarama from their self-titled debut CD from at least 10 years ago, Bubba Boogaloo. I'm Jim and Ari, and this is your Saturday Sojourn. I'm here until noon, at which time Terry Wilson takes over the world through music.
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0: I'm Jim Mineri, and welcome back to the Saturday Sojourn. Coming up, we've got music from Trombone Shorty and Sammy Ray and the Friends. But first, here's a band called Yellowbird. They started off coming to prominence in about 2015. They're from Berlin, Germany. They have people from several different European countries in there, and they're a bit trippy. Here's Yellowbird from A Color Map of the Sun. Here's the song Pretty Lights on the Saturday Sojourn.

0: from their CD, Something for Everybody. That's the band Sammy Ray and the Friends with Good Time Tavern. And before that, we heard from the same CD, Call You Back, a little interlude there. Before that, we heard Trombone Shorty and the New Breed Brass Band from the Second Line Sunday album. We heard Party Pack. And starting off that set, Yellow Bird from Berlin with Pretty Lights from A Color Map of the Sun. I'm Jim Maneri, and this is your Saturday Sojourn. I'm here during the morning, and during the afternoon, it's Terry Wilson. And between us, we have a lot of music for you.
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0: In an era where streaming and WAV files are how people consume their music, MP3s maybe, it's interesting to title your music project as direct-to-DVD, but that's the title of Sago's latest direct-to-DVD. 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From Sago.

0: Hailing from the bluegrass hotbed that is New York City, that's Andy Statman from his bluegrass track CD with Stony Lonesome. Before that, Louis Malanga. It's like a great example of African high life music from the 1990s. We heard Rumba All the Way. We also heard I Can't Help It from West 22nd from their Nowhere to Be CD, and started off with Sago from Direct to DVD with Buy It, Break It. I'm Jim Benary, and this is the Saturday Sojourn. I'm here until noon. Then Terry Wilson has got a whole afternoon of fun planned for you. It's worth sticking around for.
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0: I'm Jim Benary. This is the Saturday Sojourn, and I don't have enough time to play the whole thing, but I'm going to play as much of it as we can get before the news takes over. Here is Jaco Pastorius from the album called Jaco Pastorius. It's the first thing we heard of him as a solo artist, and it's the Charlie Parker song, Donna Lee, right here on the Saturday Sojourn. See you on the other side of the news.

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1: Live from NPR News in Washington, I'm Louise Schiavone. Iran's president says the Strait of Hormuz will remain closed until the U.S. makes good on its commitments to negotiate an end to the war. The Iranian leader says his country and Oman have reached a tentative agreement to manage traffic through the strait once it reopens. NPR's Carrie Khan has more.
2: President Masoud Pezeshkian made his comments on state TV at the six-month mark of the war. He says Iran and Oman have an agreed upon route for all shipping traffic. With vessels entering the strait through Iranian waters, they would exit through Omani waters. However, the president says Iran is not prepared to lift its blockade until the U.S. drops sanctions, releases Iranian funds, and brings an end to Israel's war in Lebanon. All commitments, he says, the U.S. had originally agreed to. No direct talks between the U.S. and Iran are taking place. The president also says Iran's economy has been hit hard by the war, with foreign trade dropping by more than a third. He urged Iranians to work from home and use public transportation in light of gasoline shortages. Carrie Khan, NPR News, Tel Aviv.
1: President Trump last night announced the U.S. has struck a deal with Venezuela to take control of up to 65 billion barrels of Venezuelan oil reserves in a partnership with a private company not yet named. Venezuela holds the largest oil reserves in the world. NPR's Ron Elving reports this comes amid continued uncertainty about the transit of oil from the Middle East.
3: Trump says the Strait of Hormuz is open, but only about a tenth as many ships can get through as did in March. Trump also says there's plenty of oil coming from elsewhere in the world, and he's just announced a deal to control oil from Venezuela. And it may be a great deal of oil, but it may take years to hit the market. Meanwhile, we're paying $4 a gallon for gas and lots higher prices for many other things.
1: NPR's Ron Elving reporting from Washington. A federal appeals court has ruled against prediction market site Kalshi in a dispute over whether using the site should be considered gambling. As NPR's Bobby Allen reports, the decision sets up a legal fight before the Supreme Court over the future of the industry.
4: Nevada officials have banned Kalshi, claiming it is an unlicensed gambling operator allowing illegal bets on sports, elections, politics, and the president's choice of words. Kalshi fought back. It argued the Trump administration has the exclusive right to regulate the booming prediction market sector. Now, the Ninth Circuit of Appeals in San Francisco has sided with Nevada. The court found that federal rules for so-called event contracts do not override state laws. The ruling creates a split with the Third Circuit, which sided with Kalshi in a similar case. Whether Kalshi and the multi-billion dollar prediction market sector is legal is expected to be ultimately decided by the Supreme Court. Bobby Allen, NPR News.
1: This is NPR News in Washington. The food supply chain impact of Europe's extreme heat and drought are rippling through fishing regions along the Danube River. From a lake in Slovenia and the side channel of the Danube in Serbia to fish farms in Bosnia, the Czech Republic, Romania, and Hungary, dramatically low bodies of water are depleted as fishing boats sit on dry, cracked waterbed. Damage is estimated in the millions. A growing number of cities are beginning to restrict right-on-red turns. Cynthia Abrams with member station WPLN reports Nashville could be next.
5: The proposal, which would ban right-on-red turns in school zones and high-traffic areas, is a response to Nashville's worsening pedestrian fatality rate. New York City, San Francisco, and Atlanta are among the cities that have already restricted the turns in a bid for safer streets. Nashville Councilmember Sandra Sepulveda, who introduced the legislation, says in Tennessee, the effort is overdue.
6: It's been pushed off for so long, and during that time, people have passed away.
5: So far this year, at least 21 pedestrians have died on Nashville roads. The bill will have to get approval from the city's Metro Council. For NPR News, I'm Cynthia Abrams in Nashville.
1: Nashville International Airport's name may be heading for a change. Tennessee Governor Bill Lee and the CEO of the Metropolitan Nashville Airport Authority have announced they would support renaming the

0: Airport for Dolly Parton. The authority considers the question next month. I'm Louise Schiavone, NPR News, Washington.
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0: That's Sierra Farrell from Trail of Flowers. That's called I'll Come Off the Mountain. Before that, Stevie and Sly, as in Wonder and Stone, from Young Gun Silver Fox in their Pleasure CD. And starting off, we heard Nanyara Kai with from Sonora Ponceña. That's from early 2000s. I'm Jim Maneri, and this is the Saturday Sojourn. I'm here until the top of the hour, till high noon, which time I'm going to have a little high noon showdown with Terry Wilson that he will certainly win. Because he's got an afternoon full. He's got a quiver full of afternoon music for you.
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0: I'm Jim Maneri. This is the Saturday Sojourn. Coming up, I've got Oh He Dead. I've got Mark Ronson. But first, well, people who know me are going to be surprised, maybe. Because here is The Grateful Dead from The Grateful Dead Skull and Roses album. And here's Bertha. Right here on the Saturday Sojourn. Dude.

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0: That's Oh He Did from their Ugly CD with Is It My Love? And before that, Mark Ronson featuring Phantom Planet from the Version CD we heard just. And starting off, Grateful Dead. From Grateful Dead's Skull and Roses, we heard Bertha. I'm Jim Maneri. This is the Saturday Sojourn. I'm here till the top of the hour with this mix of music that I hope you enjoy.
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0: Welcome back to the Saturday Sojourn. I'm Jim Maneri. Up next, you're not going to believe it. Rod Stewart, Do You Think I'm Sexy? However, it's a very remixed version from the What Is Hip Remix project, and I'm thinking that's from the early 2000s. Here is the Howaloo remix of Rod Stewart's Do You Think I'm Sexy? And it's not bad here on the Saturday Sojourn.

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Initiez certains, présentez à d'autres les

That's Neville Marcano from Get It, Got It, Groove. That's called Nobody Move, the Orfeu Green Mix. Before that, the band Clinton from the mid-2000s. Disco and the Halfway to Disco Tech. Discontent CD. We heard the Hot for May sound. We also heard All This Everything, Part 2 from Perpetual Groove. And we started off with Rod Stewart, Do You Think I'm Sexy, the Haulu remix from the What Is Hip Remix Project, Volume 1. I'm Jim Maneri, and that'll do it for my portion of the Saturday Sojourn. 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
1: Only to find vast stretches of mud. Suddenly, they spot a car and tree branches poking out. Is anyone there? The rescuers call out. They must work fast. They risk facing further floods, landslides, and avalanches. It's the same challenge over in Nepal. Uma Thapa with the charity World Vision tells NPR severe weather and blocked roads are limiting aid distribution. Jennifer Pak, NPR News, Beijing.
2: President Trump says his government has reached an agreement with Venezuela that could give the U.S. access to vast amounts of the South American country's untapped oil reserves. John Otis reports.
3: In a social media post, Trump called the agreement, quote, the biggest oil deal in world history. Venezuela's acting president, Delcy Rodriguez, said it will allow for the development of 17 fields in Venezuela with a proven potential of 65 billion barrels of oil. Under the agreement, the U.S. would partner with an unnamed private company to develop these reserves. Rodriguez said the deal would help revive Venezuela's oil industry, which had fallen on hard times after years of mismanagement, corruption, and U.S. sanctions. It comes nearly 9 months after U.S. military forces removed authoritarian leader Nicolas Maduro and established a pro-Washington government led by Rodriguez. For NPR News, I'm John Otis.
2: In Ukraine, overnight, a Russian airstrike just west of Kyiv hit a depot storing shells, drones, and other munitions, causing an explosion. According to the Ukrainian officials, at least 37 people were killed. A local official says at least 50 residential buildings were damaged. President Volodymyr Zelensky has ordered an investigation into how deadly ammunition came to be stored there, as Ukrainian law prohibits ammunition storage near residential areas.
4: It's a horrific situation, and the negligence of those who stored explosives right next to people is appalling. There is extensive damage. The community leader died while assisting with the rescue operation. My condolences go out to all the families and loved ones.
2: Ukraine's President Zelensky heard there through a BBC interpreter. This is NPR News in Washington. The Department of the Interior says there has been no political pressure and no final decision has been made on handing over a piece of land in Yosemite National Park to a private developer. From member station KQED in San Francisco, Sarah Wright reports.
5: A land exchange with property somewhere else in California would allow Kingsbarn Realty Capital to build a shortcut from a plot it owns to Yosemite's main attractions. The news was first reported by the publication Notice. NPR has not independently confirmed the reporting. An exchange like this has been under debate since the early 2000s, when the former landowner lost the same battle in court. Retired Yosemite Superintendent Don Neubacher called this latest attempt, quote, ridiculous.
6: When you do land exchange, you have to demonstrate it's in the best interest of the government. I don't see how anybody can claim that.
5: Kingsbarn has not responded to inquiries. For NPR News, I'm Sarah Wright.
2: The former president of Ecuador, Lenin Moreno, has been sentenced to prison for accepting bribes from a Chinese company in connection with the construction of a hydroelectric plant. The 73-year-old Moreno will serve his 5-year sentence under house arrest for health reasons. At the Royal Palace in Oslo, tens of thousands of mourners, many leaving cards and flowers, have paid respect to the late King Harald of Norway. He died Friday at 89. His 53-year-old son succeeds him. I'm Louise Schiavone, NPR News, Washington.
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90.5 WCBE. After the Gold Rush. From the trio's Two, that's Dolly and some friends. With Terry Wilson and the Saturday Sojourn for the 29th day of August 2026. Hopefully, you are enjoying the gorgeous weather in central Ohio today. Many things to, I guess, entertain you, including some things going on up around the Shot today. We'll be talking about that and also our special guest as we continue with our back-to-school special, and that is coming up at 2 o'clock with Nancy Hughes and music from Steve Winwood on WCBE.

When I first heard Steve Winwood, he was little Stevie Winwood, kind of with the Spencer Davis Group. He was 16 and a half, maybe 17 years old. He matured right before our very ears. Just like that piece from Steve Winwood, In the Light of Day and Music, coming to you from Refugees of the Heart. It's Saturday Sojourn. It's 20 minutes past 12. And yes, indeed, it's in real time. As we get ready to enjoy a beautiful day here in Central Ohio, a high today expected mid-80s and clear conditions all the way through tomorrow. As a matter of fact, perfect day to head down to the Schottenstein ahead of the camp show tonight, as a matter of fact, because they've got a little tailgate thing going on, a pre-show with special performances by Spit Curl, Ramblewood, Maureen Gardner with KMB. And all kinds of good things like camp merchandise for sale. Because, yeah, we are celebrating a big homecoming at the Shot with camp tonight. It's going to be a lot of fun. And if you head down to the tailgate, which starts around 2 o'clock, you get to meet Andy. Our man, Andy. Right now, it's Danger Mouse. WCBE.

give up. It's Terry Davidson and the Gears and the Damnation Blues on WCBE. Sounds before that in the set from Danger Mouse. Something's had a couple of releases back 2017, I think, and again in 2025. Danger Mouse did Super Breath. Different versions, but just for you on a Saturday sojourn. Terry Wilson reminding you that support for the local music that you hear on this radio station, people like Terry Davidson and the Gears. 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And you hear them all the time. You hear them sometimes in the mornings with Mike Taylor, sometimes in the afternoons with Maggie Brennan. But you hear some great music as folks come through town and decide they want to entertain the people. WCBE land. But right now it's time for the Harp Attack.

0: You know what, y'all?
1: What's happening, man? What's happening?
0: Hey, Cotton.
1: Yeah.
0: Hey, Junior, you up there, man?
2: Yeah, brother, I'm here. I'm right here.
0: You know, y'all used to do me kind of dirty, man.
2: Oh, yeah?
0: Hey, Junior, remember I used to come down to Teresa's every Monday?
2: Oh,
0: used to
2: yeah.
0: cut my head regularly.
2: Yeah.

0: Those was a good old day.
1: Yeah, good for you, but I used to walk down with my head hanging down. I feel bad. Hey, Junior, can I blow a man? Did you teach me right?
0: I hope.

I'm Sean Carney, the host of Inside Blues. This week, we'll hear from Ray Fuller, Duke Robillard, Omar Coleman, Damon Fowler, Haddon Sayers, Joey Gilmore, Danny Frankie, and a whole lot more. 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

0: And thank you, Miss Brandy. Brandy Carlisle on WCBE. Music from multi-award-winning CD that, you know, it's just one of those things that solid talent like that woman has is going to find its way regardless of what's really popular in the world at any given time. Brandy Carlisle, From the Heart, and boy, the version she does of other people's songs often, I guess, illustrate even deeper at the meaning that she pulls out of those pieces. And we'll have Brandy back in just a few moments, as just this last week, she and the I'm With Her crew did a little dedication to honor the memory of the one and only Dolly Parton. We'll listen to that in just a moment. I do want to remind you, as we were talking about the Shot and Scene Center just a little bit ago, Kacey Musgraves is coming to town on the September 9th date with Midland, and we'd like you to perhaps be there as our guest. He could also win a pair of tickets to see Gregory Alan Asikoff in Newport, Kentucky, and many other cool things, as the WCBE online sweepstakes is available to you right now. Yeah, you don't have to wait till somebody says caller number 7. You can go to your phone or your trusty computer. WCBE.org is the place to go, and just look around a little bit over there. You'll find the WCBE online sweepstakes. It's kind of a new thing, and we'd kind of like you to be our guest at the Shot and Scene Center for a very special show that's coming up.
1: We've been doing this song the last 4 nights, and we don't know why. We just felt compelled to sing this song as a little prayer for Dolly. And so we're going to do it tonight, but, you know, knowing that she's up in heaven now, we're going to send this up as a prayer to Dolly. So this one's for Dolly.

0: pretty clear why Peter Gabriel heard this record and said, that woman's going on tour with me. That woman is Paula Cole. Her second album, and of course the one that got a whole bunch of recognition because it had a couple of genuine hits on it. Big hits in the chart with a bullet. Paula Cole on WCBE Columbus. Oliver Hazard from Central Ohio originally, doing Haunted, and from the Ravinia Festival, Brandi Carlile with Sarah Jarrows, and yes, indeed, I'm with her. And the coat of many colors. As we say goodbye to an icon, it's not that often that this happens, that so many people come together to celebrate the style and the goodness of a person like Dolly Parton. So, the send-off this weekend, we've got a couple more songs from her, and we've also got a little guest coming in at 2 o'clock today as we continue with our back-to-school special. Nancy Hughes will be my guest from 2 o'clock right after the news until she decides to leave because she is one of my favorite human beings, and she's going to come in, and she's bringing her ukulele. I love it. 90.5 FM is WCBE Columbus, 106.3 FM Newark, and online at WCBE.org, a broadcast service of your Columbus City schools, with Terry Wilson and the Saturday Sojourn. 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I don't know the details on that, but you might find out how you can help save lives. More about Cat Welfare Association's mission to reduce the stray cat population in not just North Columbus, but all over Columbus, because they set a very good example. Cat Welfare Association. That's Cat Welfare, ASSOC.org. In Central Ohio, a beautiful Saturday afternoon. Mid-80s before we're done today. Yep. And about the same for tomorrow. I'm looking outside right now, I think we probably hit about 80 degrees. What do we got here? Yeah, that's right. It says 79. On the campus of the Fort Hays campus. Fort Hays in downtown Columbus. And time for the news from National Public Radio.
1: Live from NPR News in Washington, I'm Louise Schiavone. Rescue efforts continue in Nepal, where the death toll from a catastrophic flood stands at more than 600, with nearly 3,000 people still missing. Californians Anjana Raja and her husband were on a bus at the China-Nepal border when the rushing water, ice, mud, and debris wiped out entire villages. She says there was no time to think, and she grabbed her husband and ran.

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1: The early days of the war as Iran struck U.S. interests across the Persian Gulf region, the U.S. evacuated diplomats and their families, leaving only enough staff for emergency services for Americans. Under ordered and authorized departures, as they're known, diplomats receive housing allowances to stay in the U.S. to work remotely. But that's only supposed to last 180 days. Now the department is sending some diplomats back. In Qatar, family members may join the U.S. government employees. In Kuwait and Bahrain, only family members 18 years and older can go. The U.S. is still discouraging American citizens from traveling to these countries amid uncertainty over the war. Michelle Kellerman, NPR News, the State Department.
2: In the Middle East, local health officials say Israeli strikes and fire in Gaza have killed three Palestinians and wounded others. Israel's military charged that a Hamas commander was hiding in a hospital there. Stocks dipped on Friday, but as NPR's Scott Horsley reports, all the major market indexes still ended up.
3: A report from the Commerce Department this week showed consumer prices are still climbing faster than most people would like. Prices were up 3.7% for the 12 months ending in July. The Commerce Department's inflation yardstick is the one most closely watched by the Federal Reserve. Fed Chairman Kevin Warsh told a gathering in Jackson Hole, Wyoming on Friday that curbing inflation should be the central bank's main focus for now. He says the job market appears stable and consumers spending is still resilient. Warsh did not offer a forecast of where he thinks interest rates are headed, but odds of a September rate increase rose after his speech. For the week, the Dow and the S&P 500 index both rose 0.5%, while the tech-heavy NASDAQ jumped 0.8%. Scott Horsley, NPR News, Washington.
2: This is NPR. We've heard from plenty of adults about Meta's landmark child safety agreement. Users under age 18 cannot be on Facebook or Instagram more than 2 hours a day. Notifications will be muted during school hours, and Meta will step up its age verification process. But what are kids saying about the prospect of new rules? NPR's Ava Berger spoke to some young people to get their take.
4: Today's teenagers are savvy technology users, and they know it. Meta says they're investing in stronger technology to make sure kids are following the age and use restrictions. But NPR spoke to teens who said their age group will just find a way around any new restrictions because they always have. 13-year-old Sonali Sadaya lives in Washington State. She said there are plenty of workarounds, like changing time zones to avoid screen time limitations.
5: We're the people that are on, like, know how to use technology the most, so they're really, really simple ways to get around this kind of stuff.
4: After all, kids can always go to another app. They have plenty to choose from. Ava Berger, NPR News.
2: In Nashville tonight,
6: Jolene.
2: The Grand Ole Opry will honor Dolly Parton and her vast impact on country music with a special tribute celebrating her life and times. Parton died at age 80 after a brief battle with cancer. Some ticket sale proceeds will go to Parton's Imagination Library. The project has provided hundreds of millions of free books to children. The show will be live streamed. I'm Louise Schiavone, NPR News, Washington.
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Yes, indeed. They just leave you right there. Because of the cold stairs. On 90.5 FM WCBE. From the Southern Collection, you just can't lead a horse to water from time to time, particularly if they're not particularly thirsty. Sounds from the Traveling Wilburys before that with a big O for your very ears. It's nice to hear some Roy Orbison from time to time. And the Traveling Wilburys leading us on towards our back-to-school special as the Traveling Nancy Hughes is just about to join us. Actually, officially at 2 o'clock, but we're going to be hanging out here for a little bit and getting ready to talk a little bit about what she has done to mimic the goodness, the kindness, and the generosity of Dolly Parton, just kind of naturally throughout most of her life. And I think you're probably finding out one of the reasons why I invited Nancy to come in and spend a little bit of time with us this afternoon. And heading in that direction, one of the most soulful individuals in the music business today, with his tribute to Dolly, this is Chris Stapleton and The Last Goodbye.

0: Got a little Jorma and some Jack on WCBE. Jorma Kaukonen and Jack Cassidy talking about days on the San Francisco Bay. And here we are in Central Ohio with music on Saturday Sojourn. Included some sounds from Chris Stapleton way back there at the last goodbye. And a reminder to read books, be kind, and remember Dolly Parton. In just a few moments, we're going to be checking in with somebody from the Central Ohio area who has entertained folks for years and is a part of our back-to-school special, as WCBE is welcoming students back in support of the people who support this radio station. How about that for putting it all together? Just a few moments ago, I stepped out of the studio and I just happened to see Jack Marchbanks. Can you believe it?
1: On WCBE's Jazz Sunday, we believe in the three E's. 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
0: And believe it or not, from time to time, Jack even allows me to come in and do the Jazz Sunday show, which is an honor and actually is one of the first connections I made to this radio station way back there a long time ago. Actually, only about 4 years ago. But a lot of stuff is happening at this radio station, including a get-together at the Schottenstein Center in the parking lot, the East Plaza of the Schottenstein Center, this afternoon, going on right about now. It's a tailgate celebrating homegrown musical talent and presented by Music Columbus as they celebrate their 10th anniversary with Spit Curl, Ramblewood, Maureen, Gardner, and with KMB. And it's all kinds of good stuff because we're celebrating the Camp Stage 1 at Schottenstein Center. And that's, of course, happening tonight as the folks at Music Columbus quite legitimately are celebrating something that is really making a difference here, just like the folks at WCBE. A little slide guitar there. Bob Welsh for you on a Saturday Sojourn. The song's called Why. This is Fleetwood Mac.

some echoes of music that you may hear out of the pop locations in Western Africa, or perhaps the pop locations in Western Ireland. It's Danger Muffin on WCBE with a new soul, a good look at the world under a new sun on a Saturday afternoon. Fleetwood Mac, and that, of course, with very, very distinctive vocals of Christine Perfect. Christine McVie, of course, from the, I guess, the middle version of the Fleetwood Mac band. And a Saturday Sojourn, as we're heading on up towards 2 o'clock. And a guest in the studio, once again, as part of our back-to-school special. Nancy Hughes is here, and she is getting ready to break forth with all kinds of good news as to where she's going to be seen and heard over the next couple of weeks. So make sure you stay tuned for that. And a whole lot more. As we continue this afternoon, we remind you that support for WCBE is provided by a bunch of really good folks, including Project Blues, which is coming up next Saturday. The Levy Event Center is the place, 670 Harmon Avenue in Columbus. Project Blues will be featuring live performances by Jimmy Vaughn and the Tilt-A-Whirl Band, Karen Lovely and the Catalinas, Kaz Kazanoff and the Texas Horns. The More Blues Music Award winners will be there, and the proceeds will benefit Life Care Alliance's Cancer Services. Now, more information is available at projectblues.org. This is something new for me. I do hope you get a chance to check it out. It's coming up next weekend. That's right, 670 Harmon Avenue in Columbus. The Project Blues Saturday Session. Speaking of blues, we do have a few. Man, we thought we'd slow a little bit in here. Slide a little Eric Clapton your way from the Crossroads Guitar Festival with Slowhand himself doing double duty.

Mm-hmm.

0: That sounds coming your way from the Crossroads Guitar Festival 2004, something that Eric Clapton put together down in Texas a number of years ago. And he actually showed up for it that year, doing a piece that is very well associated with Eric Clapton. A blues in C for you on a Saturday afternoon. Have you ever loved a woman? Eric Clapton on 90.5 FM, WCBE Columbus, 106.3 FM Newark, and online at WCBE.org. 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Now, that's something very unique. 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Coming up in a few moments, as mentioned, National Public Radio News, and a guest in the studio for our back-to-school special. Week number two, it's Nancy Hughes, and she'll be in to play some songs for you on both a guitar and she brought her brand new ukulele. So I'm smiling about that. Take you back to the old days and maybe hear some new inspiration coming from somebody who for years ago had a band called Agent 99, which is where I met her, as she hired me to do some video. And we had a great time for a whole summer, including my one and only visit to the West Side gambling location. Do you remember that? Yeah. So more about that.
1: Live from NPR News in Washington, I'm Louise Schiavone. Iran's president says the Strait of Hormuz will remain closed until the U.S. makes good on its commitments to negotiate an end to the war. The Iranian leader says his country and Oman have reached a tentative agreement to manage traffic through the strait once it reopens. NPR's Carrie Khan has more.
2: President Masoud Pezeshkian made his comments on state TV. He says Iran and Oman have an agreed-upon route for all shipping traffic. With vessels entering the strait through Iranian waters, they would exit through Omani waters. However, the president says Iran is not prepared to lift its blockade until the U.S. drops sanctions, releases Iranian funds, and brings an end to Israel's war in Lebanon. All commitments, he says, the U.S. had originally agreed to. No direct talks between the U.S. and Iran are taking place. The president also says Iran's economy has been hit hard by the war, with foreign trade dropping by more than a third.

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1: But this is the short-term impact, right? Just looking at the data today. In reality, what matters is if this move has staying power.
2: Americans are already struggling with the price of everyday goods, and higher borrowing costs could add another layer of financial pressure. Windsor Johnston, NPR News.
3: Jury deliberations resume Monday in the trial of the Massachusetts woman charged with killing her children 3 years ago. From member station WBUR, Deborah Becker reports that Lindsay Clancy's lawyers are mounting an insanity defense.
4: The trial has ignited a national conversation about postpartum mental health. The defense says Lindsay Clancy was experiencing postpartum psychosis, a psychiatric emergency. Psychiatrist Dr. Aruj Kamal Heder says diagnosis is critical and new moms should seek help if they feel something is wrong.
5: There is a dangerous misconception that the mom has to be hallucinating or hearing voices, but really it's the quieter symptoms that we miss.
4: Heder says about 1 to 2 of every 1,000 new moms experience psychosis, which is temporary but treatable. For NPR News, I'm Deborah Becker in Boston.
3: This is NPR. The world's top cardiovascular health groups have agreed to issue new global guidance on heart attack symptoms in an attempt to end the misdiagnosis of women. Vicky Barker has details from London.
6: Heart attacks in women are often missed because the symptoms, which can include nausea, dizziness, and breathlessness, and their causes, can present differently than in men. British cardiologist Nick Mills helped draft the new guidelines. He told the BBC,
7: "We now recognize that all different acute causes of a heart attack are equally important, including those that occur more commonly in women, and not just those that are caused by cholesterol and clots in the arteries."
6: The new guidelines upgrade the three types of heart attacks that are up to 10 times more common in women, ensuring women get fast-tracked for crucial diagnostic tests and, where necessary, intervention. For NPR News, I'm Vicky Barker in London.
3: Dolly is no longer a tropical storm. The fourth storm of the 2026 Atlantic hurricane season is drifting in remnants toward the Caribbean. Voters in Iceland are going to the polls today to cast ballots on whether to resume negotiations with the European Commission with the goal of becoming a member of the EU. Advocates say it could improve economic and security stability for Iceland, especially in light of previously stated Trump administration ambitions for nearby Greenland. Opponents want to protect Iceland's rich fishing stock. I'm Louise Schiavone, NPR News, Washington.
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9: At 6 minutes past two, in real time, on a Saturday sojourn, from WCBE, the back-to-school special once again, edition number two this time, and my guest in the studio today is Nancy Hughes. Are you there, Miss Nancy?
10: Hi, Terry.
9: She is here.
10: It's time.
9: It's time to be on the radio once again. And you know what? Nancy did me a great favor. I challenged her to bring some folks together in a little collaboration earlier this year, and she came up with some really, really fantastic folks, including my old friend Kelly Crum Delaveras, who I hadn't seen in years and years and years and years and years, and Molly, and Heather Doyle, from Ladies of Langford.
10: That was a super group right there.
9: It really was. And you know what? We played some songs and we talked a little bit about community service, which I think is a good entree to what we're going to talk about a little bit today. Because everybody this week has been talking about what a wonderful, giving person Dolly Parton was. And we hate to be able to, I mean, it's almost hard to say Dolly Parton was, because just imagining a world without Dolly

0: is a little bit strange. But you know what? We have people like Nancy Hughes.
1: You just said Nancy Hughes and Dolly in the same sentence.
0: I did.
1: My life is complete.
0: You give back to people in Central Ohio on a lot of different levels each and every week. And that is one of the things that my purpose in doing this back to school special and lining up folks towards the end of the year, as it turns out, is to show exactly how much people who are in the music business here in Central Ohio give of themselves, other than just getting up in front of folks in on a stage someplace, because a lot of folks would say, well, that's pretty simple. But there are times when you do shows for free. Is that true?
1: Oh, for sure. I kind of have a rule that I insist upon doing at least one for one or one for two, and, you know, never forget. If you have a thing you can do, taking money for it all the time is, you know, kind of tarnishes the joy.
0: So, okay. Well, and you know, that sounds like a person whose life may have been sort of oriented towards giving. Where do you suppose that came from in your life?
1: You know, I don't honestly know. Just maybe being surrounded by people that, you know, did so. And the other thing is, I think if you can do something and that thing can maybe make someone else smile or, you know, help them in some way, level the playing field or whatever, then it feels obvious that you should do it, right?
0: That's right.
1: So just, you know, I think
0: I'm in total agreement with Nancy Hughes, who's in the studios of WCBE once again, and I'm very happy. Nancy has been a person who has supported me, I guess you could say, emotionally as well as I started back into the radio business after 30 years. And as I was talking about just before the news, we worked together on some music videos to promote your band, Agent 99, which you had for a lot of years.
1: About 25, before COVID came. Mm-hmm.
0: And you did everything. You did weddings. We went to it was the casino out on the west side. That's the word I couldn't pull up there. It's like, that was a very strange evening. That's the one and only time I've been in the
1: That's
0: Columbus
1: so
0: Casino.
1: Funny. I don't remember that, but now that you say that, I remember from the demo. Yeah.
0: Yeah. Well, walking in there and breathing pure oxygen.
1: I never liked playing at the casinos.
0: But anyway, it was a good gig at the time, and you had some great players with you.
1: Mm-hmm.
0: The center was Nancy Hughes, and you've got your guitar, and you hopefully have something prepared for us to to sing along with this afternoon.
1: Yeah. Did you want me to do that now?
0: Would you please?
1: Oh, sure. So I picked a couple of songs that are kind of in my rotation now, which is kind of serving a different kind of demographic than bars and such, although I still like doing that. You know, as you do this, it's been 30 years now, and as you continue to do this, you realize that there's a cohesiveness to the music itself. It goes out of fashion and back in fashion, and then someone covers it and it gets a whole new life. But it's, you know, it's this next one, or this one I'm going to do here, is a standard. But I saw it through the lens of the mamas and papas performing it. So that's what I'm going to try to do for you here. Hopefully I won't mess it up too bad. Really? See? Oh, yeah.

0: my guest in the studio, Nancy Hughes. It's a Saturday sojourn in our back-to-school special once again from WCBE. The back-to-school thing is a pretty natural tie-in since we're sitting on the campus of Fort Hays. And of course, we're a radio station that is operated by the folks at the Columbus Board of Education. So education is a big thing around here, and involvement of folks like interns, that's kind of important too. So your connection to the Central Ohio music community, as we mentioned earlier, through the band, and that band had various sizes, I think, over the years. Agent 99, it was mostly, the core of it was you and Joe, correct?
1: Probably that's a fair statement, yeah. Mm-hmm.
0: But you had some great players. I remember the guitarist Venus,
1: Matt Venus. We had Michael Beard on drums, Bruce McLaughlin on bass. So we had your own Jeff McCargish for a while. Lots of folks came and went, and then there was, the core, but it was the great music, I think, that made everybody want to be a part of it, 70s stuff.
0: And, that was the core of what you were playing. Now, that kind of ties in nicely with what you're doing for folks at some of the senior centers around town. How'd you find your way into that?
1: Yes, the music is catching up.
0: Yeah. That's a good way to put it.
1: It's kind of like I'm making finger quotes. It's my music on my age timeline, and I'm getting closer and closer to that age group, and it's all coming together. That's the music they heard when they were in their 40s and 50s, and they love it. So we're getting lots of good requests and participation, and it's really a great thing.
0: Give me just one little example of how folks, for instance, that are having memory challenges, how they react to some of these songs.
1: With the throat clearing. I played a memory unit in Hilliard a couple months ago, and it was largely the age group you would expect. But there was one younger man that had a AC/DC t-shirt on, and he pretty much wasn't paying attention as it went along, and that's fine. But then I think the song was Sunshine by Jonathan Edwards, mm-hmm. from the 70s. I played that, and it was like the computer woke up. His head came up. He was there behind his eyes. You could see it. And he was there for the whole song. And so that's just kind of a brilliant moment that makes you feel like, wow, that got the gray matter going a little bit. And
0: the magic in music.
1: Neat.
0: That's one of the reasons why we find ourselves in this room today. And it's one of the reasons why we've done the things and stayed as close as we have to the music, because there is an aspect of magic that's there. We may not be able to put our finger on it all the time or explain it all the time, but it does make a difference in people's lives.
1: It's what Tom Petty said. Music is the only real magic that he'd ever seen in the world. And it's true. I see it all the time.
0: It's Nancy Hughes. She is my guest in the studio live at WCBE this afternoon, the back-to-school special. It's 17 minutes past 2, just to prove to you that we are in real time, and we're almost up to like 82 degrees outside under some beautiful sunny weather. Dried out just a little bit. Thank you very much. Thank you, thank you, thank you. And Nancy, thank you for coming in today. Do you have another song for me?
1: Oh, sure. Sure.
0: She's grabbing the ukulele, folks.
1: And there goes my dog. Oh. I've got Ozzy, the therapy dog, in with me today because he wants to be a radio dog, Terry.
0: I think he's hired. I realized that.
1: I just as kind of a sidebar note, when I was doing the guitar lessons in the prison, I always hated the expression "there but for the grace of God go I." It's, in my opinion, such the wrong way to look at, reaching out and helping someone else level the playing field if you can. because it kind of implies that God is sitting up there doling out favors and fate. And he's saying, you, Nancy Grossman, we're going to plunk you down in the middle of suburbia with parents who, you know, want to give you the best tools to succeed. And you over there, sorry about your luck. You're going to be in a crack house and be pimped out by the time you're seven. And I don't believe that's the way it is. But the fact that I am lucky enough to be this person versus that person means I need to do something if I can to make it right. And, the, you know, it's like a cosmic, you know, leveling out somehow.
0: And it's something that each and every person, if they're honest with themselves, should be able to pull a little bit of that reality out. Because if they're still smiling, if they're still enjoying...
1: We are all in this together.
0: We truly are. We truly are. And, yeah, the fact that you've picked up the ukulele, I mean, this is something that has found its way back into favor again.
1: Yeah.
0: And I guess first back
1: in
0: 1920s.
1: We've been playing for a while, but I think it's a people pleaser.
0: And it's a beautiful instrument, too.
1: So, okay. Well, here's another one that was probably some standard and covered by Kermit the Frog. So, you know, this is one that all the ages love.

0: Nancy Hughes on the Saturday Sojourn from WCBE. Oh, so pretty. I love it. And I'm seeing Kermit in my mind's eye.
1: Yeah. Good old Kermit.
0: So you made reference to the prison. And I remember now hearing you say how badly you wanted to get into prison.
1: I wanted to get in prison bad. I did.
0: And you did it, too.
1: It took a while, yeah. Prisons aren't really set up to say, oh, you want to come on in and, you know, do your thing?
0: And hang out, yeah, sure.
1: But when I was working at the fire department at Worthington, the United Methodist Children's Home across the street, which housed kids that have aged out of the system and aren't adults yet but are still in this incorrigible place, and where do we, you know, and that was the place. So I reached out to those folks and I said, I've got this idea. I bet I can get donated guitars from town and come in and do, you know, guitar lessons. And they jumped all over it. They thought it was a great idea. Unfortunately, they were defunded before then. So I started reaching out to prisons with no luck. Then I saw my friend Kelly DeLavris posted on Facebook that she was going into the Ohio Reformatory for Women in Marysville with one Pat Wynn Brown, who was doing a workshop in there. And I thought, that's the person I need to get in front of. And so I bothered Pat Wynn Brown until she told me I could come in with her and play music. And a wonderful, wonderful time. And so when I was there, I met the warden, Ronnie, I forget her last name, Trowbridge maybe, who was quite the visionary and was all about rehabilitation in any way it, you know, that it could be done, whatever it looked like. And so I got to do my, you know, guitar classes. I went to, there are so many people in this town, friends, band members, family, all of the music stores, they all want help. Everybody wants to be part of something that's going to help like this. So Jesse McNamara at Music Royale, Kevin Johnson at Music Go Round, and we got all these great guitars, and then my friend Tim Stritzberg went over to J. Thomas Davis's place one night. We were like Santa's elves, got them all set up and restrung and took them into the prison. And then I, you know, started teaching. I did that for several years. It was fabulous. It was life-changing.
0: You just made that grand summary right there. But just the process alone of going one time into a prison and then leaving is quite a procedure.
1: It is.
0: So you really, really wanted to do this.
1: I did, sure, yeah. And it was so worth it. I got so much more in return than what I gave. And it was so, every day was a surprise. I went in with these preconceived notions about, you know, what was going to happen and how I was going to do. And everything was turned on its head in a wonderful way. I came out one time and Barbara Waru Cleveland was leaving. She had done would come in and do a drum circle with the inmates. And I said, oh, that's cool. And she said, well, next time you're leaving and I'm coming in, come join our drum circle. And I did. And it was transcendent. It was amazing to see the effect that it had on people and me. I got it, right? And of course, I just went out and bought a giant djembe that I could hardly pick up. And shortly after that, or around that time, my son passed away. And the Kobacher House has wonderful support groups that they offer, something for everybody. But nothing really appealed to me. But then I saw there was a drum circle for one of the grief workshops. Dragged my big djembe drum in there and you know, that led to me accompanying Rob Motis, who's events director at the Coventry Senior Living where I play, with his drum circle. And we end up bringing these people out to perform with their djembes. And I mean, it's just like this cohesive timeline that just never quits. So that's the magic of it for me.
0: And it's the timeline of being a human being.
1: Yes.
0: Is what I'm hearing here.
1: Connections.
0: Yeah,
1: and,
0: exactly. And
1: yeah,
0: collaborations,
1: all
0: too.
1: Together.
0: Yep.
1: So cool.
0: Nancy Hughes is my guest this afternoon. It's Terry Wilson, the Saturday Sojourn, a regular feature of this radio station, brought to you with support from National Public Radio, of course, and the people here in Central Ohio, tons of people here in Central Ohio who've really done a great job of stepping up ever since last year when the big clawback happened and they closed down the Corporation for Public Broadcasting, which was indeed a big portion of the foundation of NPR stations, both college stations and stations like ours, across the country. The recovery has not happened yet, but we continue on with the help of people who constantly and consistently highlight the value of what you hear on this radio station, which is a positive message, has to do with education, number one, and community service, which is what our what our focus is today, and probably will be too. I want to mention that Chaz and Nikki are going to be in next week.
1: Oh,
0: and
1: I love them.
0: And they are so much fun. I saw them at an event fundraising for the food shelter, the food pantry on the south end of Columbus.
1: That's awesome.
0: And
1: they're awesome people. And your listeners are in for a treat if they haven't heard them yet. They're amazing.
0: They really are a lot of fun. And you'll see and hear different pieces, parts of these folks throughout the year as we roll through 2026, hopefully wrapping it up in the right sort of a way. What's your plan for the future? Is that putting a little bit too much on you from the looks in your eyes right now?
1: The kind of how it's happened in the past, and it gains momentum and you get different skills that help you say, maybe I'll try doing that next. And now I have this knowledge and experience to do it a little quicker. But up until this point, it's always been me letting the script write itself. I know what I can bring to the party, which is, tiny, but I know that it can do a thing if I, let it. And then I kind of let it, take off on its own. Well, now I'm retired from my day job, and I've got this gentleman over here that's laying on the floor, which your listeners can't see, which is too bad because he's adorable.
0: Yes.
1: His name is Ozzy, and he's going to be a therapy dog. And it's a good thing it's, radio, because I look ridden hard and put away wet, but he's adorable. He is going to, this has been my goal for a long time, to have kind of the 1-2 punch of being able to go in and play music for people and then have the dog be there. And if I give him a command, he will go out and visit with people. And I especially think this will be nice in the senior living places. But I, I'm open to anything, and anything probably will happen. That's usually what happens. So, but we're about ready, and that's why he's here with me today. And I kind of, now I'm starting to, think this crazy idea might just work. And the dog trainer thinks it'll work too. So look for that.
0: He came in and said hi. He's a good boy.
1: He didn't
0: bark at me. He came in and actually there was a little, I guess we'd call it a traffic jam in the hallway of the radio station momentarily.
1: That was awesome.
0: And
1: I got to meet Jack Marchbanks.
0: And he and both Ozzy and Nancy got to meet Jack Marchbanks in the studio. The host.
1: We were both excited.
0: Jazz Sunday host on this radio station. Do you have another song for us today?
1: I hadn't prepared one.
0: Okay.
1: But you know me, I can probably, whip something out here if...
0: I'm at this moment, folks, I'm putting Nancy Hughes on the spot.
1: I'm going to say that something like...
0: I've always imagined playing Stump the Band with you.
1: Playing what?
0: Stump the Band.
1: Oh, Stump the Band.
0: Because you folks in Agent 99... had the most extensive coverage.
1: Really was very eclectic too.
0: Of 70s and early 80s.
1: Mm-hmm.
0: And you did it so well.
1: Actually, you made me change my mind. I think I'll try a little bit of Pretenders, because I'm not sure if you know, but Chrissy Hynde is a Buckeye. OH!
0: I-O.
1: There you go. My favorite thing to do. So we'll just do a little...
0: Yeah, she's from Akron.
1: Yeah. We'll do a little Chrissy.
0: Okay.
1: All right.

0: It's Nancy Hughes. My guest in the studio live at WCBE, the Saturday Sojourn, back to school special, edition number 2. And yeah, we hopefully get an opportunity to talk a little bit more with Nancy this morning. Or actually, it's afternoon now. Good Lord, Terry. It's been a long week. That's probably the only excuse that I really can give you. And I guess on a lot of people's mind, and in conversation, is the subject of Dolly Parton. And once again, it's just very, very difficult to imagine that she won't be popping on TV live at any point in the future.
1: Producing great collaborations and... Yeah, she really knew how to, like, use all the skills.
0: And
1: quietly.
0: Between
1: to make a difference.
0: 3,000 and 5,000 compositions, which means that they're not even sure how many contributions that she's made. And, of course, the contributions that she's made to children's reading programs.
1: Right. Her legacy is...
0: It's huge.
1: Huge beyond measure. She said, find out what you're good at. Do it on purpose, do it with purpose. And it's such simple words, but everybody can do that.
0: Which is true.
1: Okay singer and an okay guitarist, but I can go out and do stuff with, you know, this little bag of tricks that I have. And, you know, it's, everybody can do that.
0: And, you know, seeing the joy on your face, we're referring to Facebook right now. Some of the great shots that come from some of the gigs, particularly the outdoor gigs during the summertime, just precious, absolutely precious, because you can see how the folks who are connected to you, whether they're your old friend from years ago or you just made them friends that day,
1: that's
0: it's very
1: a
0: special.
1: Beauty.
0: And a lot of it has to do with what comes from your heart.
1: Yeah, I think it's about relationships. You know, you can have a certain kind of success without worrying about relationships, but not the kind of success that, you know, that I think most people truly want. And you can only do that with connecting and being sincere and, forming and keeping those relationships.
0: And an adult beverage every once in a while does help.
1: A lot of adult beverages sometimes, last couple of years.
0: It's Nancy Hughes in the studio of WCBE, your local NPR radio station with Terry Wilson. And it's the Saturday Sojourn. You still have your guitar. I'm going to bug you for at least one more song,
1: lady.
0: Can you?
1: Okay.
0: I mean,
1: well, while I'm hunting something down, I did want to mention that you were talking about the gals coming in, Molly and Heather and Kelly and I. And when I reached out to them, every single one, without fail, said, WCBE, Terry Wilson, yes, count me in. So, you know, you're a big part of why people want to get involved and collaborate and give back. So, you know, let's not forget
0: that's very
1: that.
0: Kind of you to say. Mm-hmm. And you know what? It's
1: made
0: an
1: my job easier that time.
0: It's an honor. And yes, indeed, having some collaboration really does make a big difference, particularly when you're coming with professional musicians.
1: Yeah.
0: Because that can come up with all kinds of surprises.
1: Well, maybe I'll just do an old Agent 99 song. How about that? Little Fleetwood Mac. I didn't take my capo out, so this is going to be nice and low, which is just what my post-gig voice wants.

0: Nancy Hughes in the studios of WCVE. And, you know, it was one of those things that kind of fell out of my head, but I needed to take a moment and go back to the concept of collaboration, because Norman Lear was a man who had so much success in the business. And every time he was asked, how did you do it, Norman? How did you come up with all of these wonderful television programs and make them cook, make them so that people not only didn't mind that they came into their homes every weeknight on TV, but they needed it because of the conversations that we're having. He says, it's not something that one person can do. It happened because of my ability to recognize talented individuals and find a way to collaborate with them.
1: Wow, cool.
0: Which I do believe is what has happened with your career. Speaking specifically of Agent 99.
1: Absolutely. Yeah, that just kind of, you know, we started off just having fun, and we ended up, you know, providing fun and making friends, and you know, if you don't have that, what's the point?
0: And there was no big rock star in the band.
1: No.
0: It was basically a collaborative effort.
1: We all took turns.
0: Yep.
1: Yeah, you're right.
0: And kind of missed that band.
1: Yeah.
0: But we still got you.
1: Oh, we're good. We get together every once in a while. I think we're going to do a thing in November at most of the members at the Kingsdale Market District. I've got a music Facebook page with the my little schedule on it. So Nancy Hughes Music on Facebook. So yeah, the collaboration is definitely part of the fun. My duo partner, Paul Beasley, that I play with, we're doing the Firefly Winery in Hilliard next Wednesday. And if you come out, you know, you may have the extra pleasure of seeing me pitch off my chair and, you know, pass out, because it's going to be like 140 degrees. So
0: again,
1: you want that. But, yeah, so that's the fun. It's like, ooh, who do I get to play with, you know, next week? And it's just, it's all good. It's just getting better. Terry, I'm going to be 80 in, like, you know, 10 or 11 years. I got to cramp some I got to keep cramming the fun in while I can.
0: Right.
1: I may have to reframe it a little bit. I got to sit down, and I'm home by the time I used to start playing. But, you know, something about the very nature of that is making it even better and better.
0: Oh, you know, you've done me a great favor this afternoon of coming in and agreeing to bring Ozzy and some great music. And
1: Ozzy, Prince of Barkness.
0: Is in the studios of WCVE. I love it. I've got a little Stephen Stills queued up here. His Stephen Stills collection has a song on it called Go Back Home. And it's one of my favorites. So we're going to play that. And thank Nancy Hughes for coming in and enjoying a Saturday afternoon, just like we used to do in the old days, sitting around playing guitar, maybe playing a record or two. And again, thank you very kindly from all the folks here at WCBE.

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And a little bit of a preview for what's coming up as we get into all things Celtic on the Toss the Feathers. That comes your way at 4 o'clock, just about an hour from right now. 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Again, thanks to Nancy Hughes for spending time with us. And, of course, Ozzy the dog. Music Journeys with Mike Foley coming up at 3:30. I'll get some information coming your way about some ticket giveaways, sweepstakes, and more.

0: Live from NPR News in Washington, I'm Louise Schiavone. Search and rescue efforts are continuing around the clock 3 days after catastrophic flooding and mudslides devastated communities along the Nepal-China border. More than 600 people are confirmed dead. Thousands of others remain missing, including dozens of Americans. NPR's Jennifer Pack has the latest from Beijing.
1: To reach the worst affected area, the Geelong-Raswa border checkpoint, Chinese rescue teams have had to go on foot. One group, accompanied by Chinese state broadcaster CCTV, arrived Saturday morning only to find vast stretches of mud. Suddenly, they spot a car and tree branches poking out. "Is anyone there?" the rescuers call out. They must work fast. They risk facing further floods, landslides, and avalanches. It's the same challenge over in Nepal. Uma Thapa with the charity World Vision tells NPR severe weather and blocked roads are limiting aid distribution. Jennifer Pack, NPR News, Beijing.
0: President Trump last night announced the U.S. has struck a deal with Venezuela to take control of up to 65 billion barrels of Venezuela's oil reserves in a partnership with a private company not yet named. Venezuela holds the largest oil reserves in the world. NPR's Ron Elving reports this comes amid continued uncertainty about the transit of oil from the Middle East.
2: Trump says the Strait of Hormuz is open, but only about a tenth as many ships can get through as did in March. Trump also says there's plenty of oil coming from elsewhere in the world, and he's just announced a deal to control oil from Venezuela. And it may be a great deal of oil, but it may take years to hit the market.

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1: Lenski, appointed this summer, said those responsible must be, quote, severely punished. Russia's defense ministry said in a statement that it had targeted a warehouse in Mila that had parts for long-range drones. Ukraine has used long-range drones this year to strike the Kremlin's war machine. Joanna Kakissis, NPR News.
2: U.S. officials say British far-right commentator Milo Yiannopoulos has been deported back to the UK, charged that he overstayed his visa. This is NPR News in Washington. As students head back to class, the high cost of diesel is putting added pressure on school districts. About 90% of the nation's school buses still run on diesel, making fuel prices a major expense. NPR's Willa Rubin reports.
3: The war in Iran has driven up the cost of diesel a lot. Currently, the average price of diesel is nearly $2 a gallon more than this time last year, according to AAA. Jacob Cooper manages the school district budget in Yakima, Washington. And going into this year, he realized these diesel prices would cost his district about $130,000 more,
4: which is just under the equivalent of about one teacher.
3: So Cooper consolidated bus routes, got rid of others, cut back on runs along a route, had the district stagger bell times.
4: So then you save on the actual number of drivers you need.
3: All of which can mean longer days for drivers or more time for kids in transit. But Cooper says these measures saved his district about $400,000 to $500,000. Willa Rubin, NPR News.
2: The commerce and food supply chain impact of Europe's extreme heat and drought are rippling through fishing regions along the Danube River. From a lake in Slovenia and the side channel of the Danube in Serbia to fish farms in Bosnia, the Czech Republic, Romania, and Hungary, dramatically low bodies of water are depleted as fishing boats sit on dry, cracked waterbed. Damage is estimated in the millions, along with the companion impact on energy, water supplies, and devastated crops. Trade and tourism are also affected, as cruise ships that travel the famous European River cannot move with water levels so low. I'm Louise Schiavone, NPR News.
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It was about this time last year that Bywater Call was at Natalie's. Did that song and a whole lot more with Sean Carney's Blues Band opening things up. From Toronto, it's Bywater Call and only on 90.5 WCBE. Sounds started this hour, drawn to the rhythm of Sarah McLachlan and the Solace Collection from 1991. And Terry Wilson heading down the home stretch. It's the Saturday Sojourn PM edition, which we do each and every Saturday. Thankfully, with our friend Jim Maneri setting things up and getting me started. Because a lot of times it takes something to get me started. But we're in here at noon again next Saturday. And my guests for the Saturday Sojourn Back to School special, it's Chaz and Nikki. So make sure that you stop by and listen for at least part of the program, which will start right around 2 o'clock in the afternoon. I mentioned some things going on this afternoon at The Shot. It's the East Plaza location for Music Columbus Tailgate as they celebrate their 10th anniversary with folks who are going to play music just for you. Whether you're going to the camp show or not, you can check out Spit Curl, Ramblewood, Mo Reen, Gardner, and KMB. That's coming up like right now. And cook until about 6 as folks are getting ready to do the camp show. Homecoming, a very special homecoming at the Schottenstein Center for folks who had their heart and their souls from right here in Central Ohio. Now through the 3rd, which is a little ways off, you've still got an opportunity to register online for a sweepstakes that could send you and a friend to have a VI experience with Casey Musgraves. That's Wednesday the 9th of September at the Schottenstein Center with Midland. There's also tickets to see Gregory Alan Isakoff and a whole lot more. The WCBE online sweepstakes. You got to go to the website to find it. That's easy. It's WCBE.org. 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

0: Blue.
1: You knew I had to get another one in there. At least one more. From Dolly Parton, The Grass is Blue. It's a historic week in the world that we say goodbye to an icon. Not only because of her music, and again, someplace between 3,000 and 5,000 compositions from the pen and the mind of Dolly Parton, but the fact that she has changed so many people's lives with her reading programs and just general giving and encouraging other people to be human beings. You can't beat it. Dolly Parton. It's a Saturday sojourn, heading out the door with the host of our Jazz in America program, which comes your way each and every Sunday afternoon just before Jazz Sunday with Jack Marchbanks. This is bassist Christian McBride, Ray Hargrove, and King Freddie of Hubbard. Have a great week. Jazz and Nikki next week on Saturday Sojourn.

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Welcome to Music Journeys. I'm Mike Foley. We just keep having some incredibly talented Central Ohio musicians in with us at WCBE. For me, most recently, Cherrymondis J, who has a busy schedule over the next few weekends, starting with Columbus Soul Fest September 4th, 934 Fest on the 12th, and then Old Town East Jazz Festival on September 18th. Cherrymondis J joined me on the morning mix yesterday, and we just had to bring it to the Music Journeys audience. So good. She performs a song with her keyboardist Amelia, who, by the way, was once a student of our Jim Maneri. Jim happened to be here yesterday, so they were able to connect again. Cherrymondis J also takes part in the Fast Five as well. And we'll pick up our chat after hearing one of her songs. This one's called Bearings.

0: quite a song there. Local artist, Cherry Mondes J, that is Bearings. And we are thrilled to welcome Cherry Mondes J to WCBE. It's sort of a welcome back because you spent some time at Fort Hays. We want to get into that, but that song we just heard, what inspired that? What informed that one for you?
1: So Bearings was actually written during a period in my life where I was going through a lot mentally, spiritually, emotionally. And it kind of just came up in a way because I do suffer from depression and anxiety. And at the time I cut off everyone, my family and friends, I wasn't talking to them for a little while. And I just kind of, the chorus hit first, and usually it's like the bass, but the chorus hit first. It's just like, man, I wish I had a number. Like, I wish I could call the angels. I wish I could call God and, like, you know, ask him, what am I supposed to be doing? Like, what's the path I'm supposed to be going on? And just like, because no human seems to have the answer. And that's where it inspired from. It's just like wishing you could have someone higher than yourself to talk to, you know, when you're really going through a lot and no one here can give you the answers to those questions, you know?
0: That's amazing. And, you know, for listeners, you know, that's how we deal with anxiety and depression is through this music. So for you to be able to craft that through this song and then give us some relief is just an amazing thing. That's the power of music.
1: Yeah.
0: So hopefully it helped you in crafting that as well. How did you help? What helps you get through?
1: Honestly, music, just taking care of myself, creation. The opposite of depression is expression. So I always feel better when I write, when I allow my brain to just kind of do its thing and write whatever it wants to write, whatever that sounds like, whatever it looks like. I just let it free flow. And I usually end up feeling so much better after writing, instead of holding it in or bottling it in, because I have a bad habit of doing that. But once I release it out, it's like, wow, a weight is lifted, you know, kind of thing. So
0: definitely. Well, speaking of creativity, we're on the Fort Hays campus, and we were mentioning how I could take a walk around this campus and immediately hear sounds of instruments,
1: yes.
0: Voices.
1: Yeah.
0: There's so much creativity. What did Fort Hays do for you? What was the experience like? Take us back.
1: So I actually wasn't here for too long, but I was on this campus. I was half and half. I was split between international, and then I came here for half a day. So in the morning, I was at international. In the afternoon, I was here for the honors program. And I don't remember too much because I wasn't here long, but I just remember coming in and, like, the very first thing we did was write music. I mean, we split into groups, wrote songs, and it was good to have a space that allowed you, not in an academic setting where, you know, like you're doing math or science or things that, like, I don't want to say don't matter, but, like, it's like something that you can hold on to that's creative and you can hone that, you know. It was good having that space here. Yeah.
0: Well, it's good having you here. It's Cherry Mondes J joining us. You brought your keyboardist, Amelia.
1: I did.
0: What would you like to play for us on this Friday morning to lift us up?
1: We are going to be playing Ice Cream.
0: Oh.

0: Oh, that's worth some applause. Amelia, nice job there. Jerry Mondes, Jay, come on. Wow, that's fantastic. Beautiful. I'm over here, and I'm singing along, but silently. Otherwise, I would have ruined that wonderful performance. So thank you for doing that.
1: Thank you.
0: That is the song Ice Cream. Is that just a single? Is that off?
1: That is off of Dove Archer, my first album that I've released.
0: And then what do you got cooking in terms of new stuff?
1: Oh, a lot. Yeah. So the second album was released last year. That was Gone Girl. And after festival season, I plan on hibernating and writing a very vast next album. So I'm excited.
0: Well, speaking of festivals, you've got a trio of festivals coming up. Run down where you're going to be, where listeners can watch you perform.
1: Indeed, yes. So next Friday, September 4th, we will be at Columbus Soul Fest, and that's from 4 to 5. September the 12th, that is 934 Fest at the Gallery, and we're super excited for that. And then finally, the third weekend of September, September the 18th, is going to be Old Town East Jazz Fest. So,
0: and where can folks check out what you're all about?
1: Oh, yeah.
0: Website, right?
1: Yes, I do have a website. It's chairmondesj.com. You can also find me on my Instagram and Facebook, chairmondes_j. As far as music, you can find me on Spotify, Apple Music, YouTube, any streaming services, really. So
0: I can't wait to hear these fast five selections that you're going to give us. And Amelia, if you're feeling the creativity and you want to play along, that's fine. This is open for you creativity wise.
1: Okay.
0: But in terms of the material, what inspires you? What do you find that you, when you write, how does the process work for you?
1: Everything. Yeah. Life is inspiring. The things that happen to us are inspiring. I like to say that being human itself is an enigma, and I like to just express the human experience, whatever that looks like, whether it's sadness, happiness, love, anger, whatever the emotion is, it's all powerful and it's all beautiful. So I take inspiration from every point in my life, whether that's really low or really high, and then turn it into something outside of myself. Yeah.
0: It's beautiful. We've got about 5 minutes to go. Perfect time for the fast five. Are you ready?
1: Yeah.
0: Terry Mondes J. What's the first song, one of the first songs you can remember hearing that you loved?
1: Indeed, yes. Verlies, Beethoven.
0: And what was it about that one that just hit you?
1: So when I was a baby, my mom burned a CD, and we called it my classical baby CD. So even when I was in the womb, she like played classical music for me. And I actually have my degree. I graduated from OSU with a piano concert degree. So, but I grew up listening to Beethoven, Rachmaninoff, Bach, Chopin, yeah.
0: I should have played that for my kids. My kids were, it was Return to Pooh Corner, I think, Kenny Loggins. But it relaxed them for nighttime. So how about a song that makes you feel the most nostalgic, sparks memories for you?
1: Okay, so this is the one I can't say the word.
0: Keep it clean, it's public radio.
1: I can hum it. It's NFWB by Hozier.
0: And what about that? What do you think about when you hear that one?
1: It transports me back to my freshman year in college. Terrible time. Awful, actually. I remember being in my room. We had no AC. It was hot. There was 3 fans going. I was homesick. And the only thing that helped me was that song. I listened to it and just made everything better.
0: Once again, it's the power of music, right?
1: Yes.
0: And even just you humming is beautiful. How do you sound like that so early in the morning?
1: Dude, peppermint tea and...
0: That's the secret, peppermint tea.
1: Peppermint tea and a lot of throat lozenges.
0: Okay.
1: Yeah.
0: Okay. Hey, we're going to pick up the pace here. How about your go-to song for dancing or a tune you hear you just can't sit still when you hear it?
1: This is Heartbreak Hotel. This is Heartbreak Hotel. Michael Jackson, Heartbreak Hotel.
0: Oh, just keep going. Keep going. Come on, we got time. Keep going.

0: I can't remember the words.
1: Oh my gosh, that's great.
0: Yeah, I love it.
1: Well, what gets you moving about that one? I mean, almost anything from Mike.
0: Anything you can dance to, but just the groove. And I know, like, it's surprisingly not even one of the public's favorite songs, but it's genius. It's genius. And I have actually some homages to him in my music because of that one song. It's just like, it's stuck. It's burnt into my brain, and I just love it so much. So
1: this is why we do the questions, Cherry Mom's Day, because you get little tidbits out of there. Yeah. Okay, how about a song that makes you feel like working out, maybe motivates you to do something you don't feel like doing at the time?
0: Yeah. Take Five. Yeah, keep going. Take Five by Dave Brubeck. I work out to like chaotic jazz, but also when I'm in the zone, I'm working on something like admin for music. I love jazz music, and Take Five is like my top because I can get things done. It just helps my brain. Yeah.
1: I had the great privilege of interviewing Al Jarreau, and this is one of the songs that he leaned on.
0: Classic.
1: I mean, it's classic. Oh my gosh.
0: Yeah.
1: I wish I had more questions, but the last one is a song that lifts you up when you're feeling down.
0: See, okay, this one, I had two that I had in mind.
1: Well, give us both. A little bonus.
0: Oh, one in particular. Mm.

0: feel it. It's Rush by Ally and AJ.
1: And what is it that lifts you up?
0: That song, I don't know. Like, I grew up on... So, I'm born 1999, so, like, 90s baby. And Twitches is one of my favorite Halloween movies. I'm a Halloween girl. And the one of the songs in there is Rush by Ally and AJ. And I don't know why, but, like, I've listened to that since I was a teen. And whenever I feel sad or whenever I feel, like, contemplative or like something's wrong, it's the first song that pops in my head, and it just comforts me. Like, it makes me feel better.
1: That's a yeah, again, the power of music. We had it all through this interview and from both of you this morning. Thank you so much, Cherry Mondes J.
0: Thank you,
1: Amelia. Thank you as well. The website again,
0: cherrymondesj.com.
1: And we've got the Columbus Soul Fest on September 4th.
0: Yes.
1: September 12th, 934 Fest. Mm-hmm. 18th, Old Town East.
0: Yep.
1: Wonderful. Thank you so much for coming in,
0: Thank you, both of you,
1: and lifting us up on a Friday. Just an extra boost on a Friday. Thank you so much.
0: Thank you.
1: And thank you for spending some time with us here on The Morning Mix. The latest news from National Public Radio coming up next. More music on the way. With Mike Taylor here on a broadcast service of Columbus City Schools. 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I'm Mike Foley. Our chat with Cherry Mondes J recorded just yesterday on The Morning Mix. Let's hear one more song from Cherry Mondes J before recapping her busy upcoming show schedule. This one's called Milk and Honey.

That's Cherry Mondis, J, CHERIMONDISJ. You can find her website. 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Thank you for spending some time with us here on Music Journeys, a part of 90.5 FM, WCBE, Columbus. I'm Mike Foley. Talk to you again on the next Music Journey.

George Clinton famously noted that funk not only moves, it removes. Well, we can do him one better. Jazz not only revives, it reveals. The artistry of its musicians revives your appreciation of virtuosity, and the majesty of its melodies reveals the richness of life in ways heretofore overlooked. 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

August is almost over, but that's okay. Today on Toss the Feathers, there will be a set of music each from artists performing at two of September's regional Irish festivals, Kansas City and Pittsburgh. That means music from John Williams, Runa, Cassie and Maggie, and Ally the Piper. I'm your host, Anna Osgard, and I will begin with Richie Remo.

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At the top of the show today was the Irish singer Richie Remo with his single Hills of Connemara. That was followed by two tracks from Wee Banjo 3's release Open the Road, the title track, and Alive with You. And to close, the Scottish band Airdan with Triple Hundred from their CD Cosmic. You are listening to Toss the Feathers with me, your host, Anna Osgard. I will continue now with music from artists appearing at this year's Kansas City Irish Festival, starting with Cassie and Maggie.

The Kansas City Irish Festival will take place next weekend. Appearing there are the artists from this set of music. Cassie and Maggie began with Down in the Willow Gardens. Socks in the Frying Pan were next with the Siberian set, also Scythian covering Ralph McTell, Clear to Hear, and the Elders brought things to a close with Only Good News. Toss the Feathers is made possible in part by the members of WCBE. 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I'm Anna Osgard. My next set features bands who will be in Kansas City and or Pittsburgh in September.

0: My final set of music is made up of artists who will all be in Kansas City next weekend. Some of them will also appear at the Pittsburgh Irish Festival the weekend after that. Gaelic Storm ended my first hour with their latest single, Rat Tat Ginger. Before that, I got Drunk in Kilkee from the Bastard Bearded Irishman, Allie the Piper, North to Palmer, Will You Go Lassie Go from the Irish sister group, Screaming Orphans, and at the top, the Toss the Feathers debut of Corner Boy with Blackstair's Winter Snow. I'm Anna Osgard. I have a second hour of Celtic music coming up at 5 o'clock, so don't go away.
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0: Hour two of Toss the Feathers starts now with a set from musicians who will appear at the Pittsburgh Irish Festival over the weekend of September 11th. 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

Once again, the Pittsburgh Irish Festival takes place over the weekend of September 11th. All of the acts in this set of music will be there. John Williams led the hour with La Nuit Sauvage, Alice's Reel, from his CD Raven. That track showcased the guitar talents of Dean McGraw. Next, the Ladies of Longford, Seven Bridges Road, Seaset from the Drowsy Lads, and Runa Closed with the Wife of Usher's Well. You are listening to Toss the Feathers with me, Anna Osgard. It continues now with The Simple Things.

This track was featured in my 250th 4th of July edition of Toss the Feathers. It is the Joan Baez version of Barbara Allen, a song first mentioned in the diary of Samuel Pepys in 1666. He refers to it as a Scottish song, so we'll go with that. Before that, McGoldrick, McCusker and Doyle, Marine's Jig, Farewell to Wally Range, Roddy McDonald's. Also, If I Had Known from Siobhan Miller, Man Ran with Crossroads, and To Begin, Small Town from The Simple Things. I'm Anna Osgard. This program is made possible in part by the members of WCBE. 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Up now, it's the Goddesses of Bagpipes.

0: a set of Celtic rock, starting with the goddesses of bagpipes, shipping up to Boston, enter Sandman. The Lorettes were next with Love Letter to Glasgow. They were followed by Scary Boy's latest single, Fly, and The Irish Roar from the High Kings. I'm Anna Osgard. Thank you for listening. 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The Bothy Band will see us out for today.
1: And we're going to carry on with a song which Michal's going to sing. It's one from the Isle of Barra, the Outer Hebrides. It's a song called An Bhochan a Bheag Fionnuala, which is Fionnuala's Bothy.
2: Wishing off when he me or shing off, follow me or shing off, unless you know, have I had him modest and all that I could get hideous yelling the morning, morning, the morning, the morning, the morning, the morning, the morning, the morning, the morning, the morning, the morning, the morning, the morning, the morning, the morning, the morning, the morning, the morning, the morning, the 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morning, the morning, the morning, the morning, the morning, the morning, the morning, the morning, the morning, the morning, the morning, the morning, the morning, the morning, the morning, the morning, the morning, the morning, the morning, the morning, the morning, the morning, the morning, the morning, the morning, the morning, the morning, the morning, the morning, the morning, the morning, the morning, the morning, the morning, the morning, the morning, the morning, the morning, the morning, the morning, the morning, the morning, the morning, the morning, the morning, the morning, the morning, the morning, the morning, the morning, the morning, the morning, the morning, the morning, the morning, the morning, the morning, the morning, the morning, the morning, the morning, the morning, the morning, the

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2: The Watusi. The twist. Take this, brother. May it serve you well.

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7: "Ew, boom, a lily, wah, wah, beep, beep, bop, a loo, la, whoa, yeah."
8: It's everything. I'm sick of it.
9: If you wicked woman, you done put your curse on me. 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

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Oh, tell it, sisters. 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You men want a witness? Oh, tell it, brothers. Tell it, because you sure know what I'm talking about. You little kids, you want a witness? You want to talk about that mean old devil mama of yours? I said to kids, you mama, stay out of this. You've done enough to them kids already. Come on, kids, witness. You're safe with your friend Dolly. It's the only time in my life I ever

man. 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

It's Saturday night, and you are shaking it. And now the host is shaking it, a man who believes NPR stands for Nasty Peterson Radio.

fun stuff indeed from the late, great Dolly Parton. So sad to see her go. I never knew all that much about her music, but I've always been a fan. And wow, just on social media this week, I can't believe all the outcrying of love and grief and support, and just how she unites people of all backgrounds with all the division in the country these days. I think one thing we all should be able to agree on is Dolly Parton and her brilliance. But at any rate, there, a fun live recording from Miss Dolly. The whole show tonight is about Dolly Parton's legacy. My name is John Peterson, here with trying to strike the right tone to be respectful, but also celebratory and educational, too. We're going to learn so much about Dolly's life and career. We'll be divoting in and out of all the different styles and decades, as evidenced by that first set right before the PMS Blues, where two songs from 1966, right when she first moved to Nashville, some producers thought, hey, there's crossover pop potential at the time. And so they tried to do as kind of a British soul thing, sounding more like a Tennessee Petula Clark than the country music we would later know about her. But Control Yourself was the B-side of Don't Drop Out, which is a pretty cool song when you think about it, and has a Dolly's unique way of talking politics without really talking politics, right? Hey, I was going to have a Tim Curry segment in here, too, a legendary actor and a great kind of new wave punky singer, too. But I couldn't do Dolly justice by throwing him three or four songs, so we'll just have to sprinkle in some Tim Curry new wave stuff in the weeks to come, and I'm sure you can wait for that. But at any rate, coming up in hour two, we'll be playing songs from that 2023 Rockstar record that she got inducted into the Rock and Roll Hall of Fame and said, well, I guess I got to make a rock and roll record. And you know what? It was pretty darn good. And also, just all sorts of things that are going to make you happy, delighted, and maybe hold back a tear, too, when you get to the ending, because I've got a powerful one for you. But hey, right now, let's get back into it. Dolly has done a lot of collaborations throughout the years, duets, playing with trios, right? She did that record with Linda Ronstadt and Emmylou Harris years back, and we'll be playing something in that For Lovers Only segment for it. But here, collaborating with Freddie Fender and David Hidalgo of Los Lobos, it's the country classic Before the Next Teardrop Falls here on CBE. Every one of us holding back tears as we remember the lovely and talented Dolly Parton tonight here on The Shakin' It Show.

What a set of great roots rock and American music. It's all about Dolly today here on the Shake and It Show as we remember her life and hear a plethora of songs and styles. And that one, last one's kind of like, well, I don't need to explain. You know what the Mule Skinner Blues is all about. But did you know it has the parenthetical subtitle, Blue Yodel Number 8? I did it until now. Hey, Night Train to Memphis also in that set. One of the highlights of the show so far. I just thought that was so fantastic. I'm In No Condition, a great song about broken hearts and all that kind of stuff. And we started things off with the Freddie Fender classic Before the Next Teardrop Falls, here heard in collaboration with Freddie himself and David Hidalgo. Hey, John is my name. It is all Dolly tonight here on the SI Show. We've got some great ones still to come this hour, including the Tennessee Homesick Blues and Dumb Blonde. But right now, back into it, here's one called Your Old Handyman. It's all about that talented woman, Dolly Parton, tonight here on WCBE.

0: A fun set tonight here on the SI Show as we celebrate the life and legacy of Dolly Parton here on CBE, and ending up with her first mainstream crossover hit, as I recall, from the mid-70s. This predates 9 to 5, but Here You Come Again. I'm sure that you know it. If you're of a certain age, I'm quite certain you know it. Hey, right before that, we heard a little bit of a rarity from a soundtrack with Burt Reynolds. And Burt's got his own charm. I don't know if he's really a singer, but I dug that sneaking around. It was playful. And musically, it almost seemed like a cousin to 9 to 5, didn't it? But Dolly joining up with Burt on Sneaking Around. Something Fishy in a similar theme. And, you know, doing the old fishing trip, something fishy. I love that about country music, is there's all these little word plays and tricky things like that. You know, she's acting single, so I'm drinking doubles, you know, that kind of thing. We started things off with Your Old Handyman at the front of that set, as we remember this great lady from Sevierville, Tennessee. And indeed, well, we're going to be closing out the show, or one of the second to the last song will be from that high school, her Sevier County High School, and pretty touching stuff. And the whole ending is going to be pretty, no dry eye in the house kind of thing, I would hope. You're tuned to a very special Shaking It show. It's all about Dolly Parton tonight here on CBE as we explore her incredible life. And let's not forget she's always also an amazing philanthropist, too, with her book foundation, an EGOT, you know, someone who is just does it all in every medium and does it so brilliantly. So at any rate, we are doing a lot of things from the countryside to the bluegrass side to the rock and roll side of things, as we'll hear in the second hour from her 2023 Rockstar record. But right now, here's the moment of the show where I love to slow things down and play music, especially
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0: For lovers only, and for lovers of not just Dolly Parton, but Emmylou Harris, Linda Ronstadt, and by extension, Neil Young, because the trio of those three great ladies covering the Neil Young classic After the Gold Rush. This record came out in 1987, featuring three phenomenal ladies of the era. And wow, this really holds up. I usually don't like to hear people covering Neil Young, but Dolly out front, it is a trio thing, but you definitely hear Dolly's voice out front as we listen to The Haunting After the Gold Rush here tonight in the Lovers Only section of the Shaking It show here at 90.5 FM.

a great track from the trio's album that Dolly recorded with Linda Ronstadt and Emmylou Harris. What do you think of that one? Again, walking on sacred territory when you cover Neil, but with those three ladies, nothing to worry about there. And if you're a fan of the trio's record, we'll be coming back in the second hour with Wildflowers, which is another top track from that wonderful record. Hey, my name is John Peterson, but back into it now, and let's keep it positive, and let's take it back almost to the beginning. We heard those early kind of Petula Clark songs, but a year later, in 1967, she joined up with Porter Wagoner and began her TV career as his sidekick, and made a couple records together as well. Here's one from one of those records. It's a lovely duet called I Don't Believe You've Met My Baby. It's Dolly and her mentor Porter here tonight on The Shakin' It Show.

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Nickels and Dimes here on SI, a fun, spiffy roots rockin' number from Dolly Parton as we remember her music and how she unites us all, so to speak. Let's also not forget her cheeky sense of humor and Dumb Blonde, the name of the song. She was often quoted as saying, "I don't mind those dumb blonde jokes because you know what? I know for a fact that I'm not dumb." Pregnant pause. "And I also know I'm not blonde." So there you go. A great record. And I always enjoy hearing that one. And the number two slot was "It Wasn't God Who Made Honky Tonk Angels." And we started things off with one of her duets with Porter Wagoner. I chose "I Don't Believe You've Met My Baby," the name of the song, as we take Dolly back to the egg to the end. Alpha Omega, as they like to say. But let's keep it positive for now. And even when Dolly's got a broken heart and, you know, expresses heartache and all that stuff, there's still a certain, wink and nudge and joy to it. "I Wasted My Tears" is one of those songs that sounds like it's sad, but it also sounds like it's self-affirming, too. We've got one more set in the first hour of tonight's Dolly Parton special right here on The Shakin' It Show.

losers. I am here to tell you that Satan is real. He is real and walking around amongst us trying to destroy everything that's good and beautiful. He wants to break our hearts and minds, destroy our dreams and plans. He wants to tear us up in little pieces, break us down and send us straight to hell.

0: Go to Hell, the name of the song in the biblical sense. I don't think she's trying to get too nasty, but I think there is kind of like a religious overtones in that one, certainly with the gospel choir. Hey, probably my favorite song of the first hour, Tennessee Homesick Blues. What can you think? I don't even know if you don't like country music, if you don't like bluegrass music, you got to love that one. We started things off with I Wasted My Tears at the front of that three-song set. Dolly in Profile in Hour 1 and Dolly in Profile in Hour 2. Coming up a little bit later in the second hour, we'll be going deep into her last record of 2023, that rock star record she put out after the Rock and Roll Hall of Fame induction. But stick around. Do not stray. Your mind is going to be blown when you hear Dolly's cover of a mid-90s alternative rock classic here being backed by a bluegrass band. I pique your interest? I should hope so. So don't go anywhere.
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Dolly Parton, backed by Nickel Creek, the great, great bluegrass trio. And wow, what do you think of that one? Who would ever have thought when that was, you know, first came out by Collective Soul, that a bluegrass rendition by Dolly Parton on lead vocals could be so incredible? But yeah, for sure, it certainly translates and certainly is a great way to kick off the second hour of the SI Show, where it's all about Dolly tonight as we pay our respects and homage to Dolly Parton, who passed earlier in the week after a bout of cancer. I don't know how long it had been going on, but man, that Rockstar record only came out a few years ago, so it must have snuck up on her quickly. So God bless her and her fans and her family, and such a beloved world figure. And that's why I deemed it worthy to do a whole second hour of Shaking It About. She's not really a rock and roller. She's not really a soul artist. She's not really funk, reggae, all the cool stuff we normally do on SI. But I think this one is certainly worth pausing and kind of dabbling outside the format a little bit. Well, we do special tribute shows all the time. But here, Dolly Parton definitely needs a full show. I was going to do 15 minutes or so on Tim Curry, but we'll have to have that another week in the coming weeks, because I

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You're tuned to the Mighty SI Show. My name is Wild John Peterson, and absolutely wild about Dolly Parton tonight as we hear another example of her cheeky playfulness and backwoods Barbie. What do you call that? Self-deprecating, but fun stuff indeed from our departed friend from Tennessee. And we started things off with not the Tom Petty song, but indeed a great song called Wildflowers, here done by Dolly in duet with Linda Ronstadt and Emmylou Harris. Hey, my name is John Peterson, and yeah, if you're thinking I'm too cool for school and won't play the classics, we'll get to them, but in a slightly different way, shape, and form. So I think that's good. I think that's unique, and I think that fits the CBE mode. Right now, back into it as Dolly started to get a little bit more into the disco era and trying to do some crossover pop. I think this song was a kind of a second-tier hit. I don't know why, but it sounds familiar to me. Potential New Boyfriend, the name of the song. An electronic, disco-ish Dolly Parton here on the Shake It It Show.

Hey, this is the SI Show. My name is John Peterson. And wow, reinventing Great Balls of Fire by Jerry Lee, here done by Dolly, with some great, over-the-top things going on. A very cool guitar at the front of that starting things off. And yeah, she said she never was a rock and roller before the 2023 record, but there's kind of an example of it. Hey, star of the show is what we heard with that disco era, you know, almost like a Donna Summer thing going on with a Latin conga beat. But cool stuff. Star of the show, we started things off with Potential New Boyfriend. Do you remember that one? I think I kind of do, but maybe it's just so good and so instantly melodic that my mind is tricking me. And I'm thinking, oh, yeah, I know that. But sometimes something so great, this makes it feel so familiar. John is my name, and having so much fun. I know it's a sad occasion to mark the passing of an American treasure. But I'd like to think that me putting these shows together and doing the research and doing the background and putting together a mixed palette and a mixed bag might elevate you too, whether it's you love her so much and this could be some catharsis in helping you heal, or maybe, you know, you don't know much about her at all and you're enjoying the show. I hope that's certainly the case. As alluded to earlier, time has come now to play three songs from her 2023 release, Rockstar. The record is mainly covers and mainly duets with people that she is works out with. For example, I think when I played this record when it first came out, I played Let It Be. So McCartney was on that with her. There's a great Debbie Harry duet that I played previously too of Heart of Glass. But let's play three right now, and I know they're not going to disappoint. Here's a duet with Ann Wilson on the Heart classic Magic Man. It's Ann and Dolly singing their hearts out. Indeed, with a Heart classic here on the Mighty SI Show.

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1: 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It's her passion.
0: That's passion? Give me a break.
1: Well, I'm gonna be in rock and roll whether you two like it or not.

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This is the Shaking It Show. My name is John Peterson. And the only original song on the Dolly Parton Rockstar record of 2023, everything else being covers, but here in collaboration with Richie Sambora on guitar and sounding terrific. Rockstar, the title track from that great release. Hey, Joan Jett in there with Dolly doing I Hate Myself for Loving You, and I thought that was kind of tricky and clever and well included in an all-inclusive kind of way. We started things off with her duet with Ann Wilson of Heart doing the Heart classic Magic Man, 3 from the Rockstar record of 2023, and we will be playing one more at the end of the show. If you know your way around that record, hopefully you could figure out which one has the spiritual tone to end things with. But that sad and touching part of the end of the show is still about 10 minutes away, and I've got 3 classics for you right now. 2 you know, and this one at the front of this set is probably one of my favorite 2 or 3 songs of the evening, and I had never heard of it previously. It's called Baby, I'm Burning. Let's keep her up-tempo side going as we build up to the climatic ending of our Dolly Parton tribute right here on CBE.

Dolly Parton, America's queen of country music, adds a new facet to her already remarkable career with her film debut as Dora Lee Rhodes in 9 to 5. Would you welcome Miss Dolly Parton?

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Think we're going to do Jolene, is that right?

0: It's all about Dolly Parton tonight here on the SI Show. Coming up to a climatic almost end. We still have one more soft spiritual couple of songs to wind down with and pray with. But we ended up with her live rendition from the Rock and Roll Hall of Fame induction of Jolene. So I thought that was very cool. A cast of many that accompanied her on that, but I don't want to digress in our closing minutes because I want to squeeze in as much music as possible. We also heard 9 to 5 as recorded live on the Johnny Carson Show. I thought if I'm going to play the song, I might as well put a different kind of spin on it. And she had such great rapport and chemistry with Johnny that I thought that was only the right thing to do. We started things off with one called Baby, I'm Burning. An obscure track from Dolly, but certainly one of my favorites that I've heard so far. I'm going to have to go much deeper into her catalog. This certainly has been a joy putting this show together. And we're almost at the end, so I'm going to kind of say my goodbyes to you right now. Let the spirituality of these last two songs speak for themselves. John Peterson is my name. Stay tuned for great music from Brother William and the Soul Kitchen. So that's ahead. But right now, let's go out with two acoustic pieces on the spiritual side. This one, as I alluded to earlier, was recorded at her high school, Sevier County High School. She lived in Sevierville, Tennessee, but she went to the county high school. Here recorded in April 1970, so kind of like a local girl comes back. She graduated in 64, so just 6 years later, look at what this is all about. You'll know the song. It's one of her early classics that I have yet to play. And we're going to end things up and let the quiet spirituality of the John Fogerty CCR classic, Long As I Could See the Light, end things out on that wonderful note. I tried my best in 2 hours to do the alpha to the omega and kind of doing that here right now. We started off with her very first recording. And although this wasn't her last, I think it's the spiritual one that is the great way to send her out to the musical heavens. My name is John. It is always a privilege and a pleasure to be a servant leader here at CVE. The final two tracks from Dolly Parton, R.I.P., here tonight on The Shaking It Show.
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